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9: 888-971-SAGE, 888-971-7243. I am Larry Elder, Salem News Channel. Well, Hillary's at it again. She's on an interview. And it says, when it comes to your children's health, listen to doctors, not a president who once told Americans to inject bleach. And of course, he never said inject bleach. Donna Brazile, the former co-chair of the DNC, made the same lie. Unfortunately, she said it in front of Greg Gutfeld, number 45.
10: And by the way, if Joe Biden goes out there one day and asks people to drink bleach as a way of fighting a pandemic, God knows.
11: That never happened, Donna.
10: Yes.
11: You got fed a lie there. That never happened, Donna. You got fed a lie. Never happened.
10: Maybe disinfectant.
11: If you're going to say that on the show, you got to have the clip. Never happened.
10: Well, get the clip.
11: All right.
10: Because
11: whatever
10: you want to call
11: I'll buy you steak dinner if you find that clip.
10: No, I mean, look.
11: It never happened.
10: I don't want no dinner
11: I'm just trying to be honest.
10: Oh, yes, you did.
11: If you're going to bring up something that's not true, we got to point it out. That's what we do.
9: Oops. Kamala Harris compares the Trump administration to, wait for it, white supremacists. Number 71.
12: That part of the pain of this moment, Stacey, is these so-called leaders who are pushing this kind of this narrative about who is a legitimate American citizen among American citizens. Yeah. This blood and soil narrative that's being pushed at the highest levels of our government to suggest that, you know, once again, to harken back to times when it was explicit that there was a hierarchy among Americans and who was superior and whom was inferior, all citizens. And that's what's happening right now.
9: This whole hierarchy, who was superior and who wasn't.

0: Thanks, mailbox.
1: We just got a letter. We just got a letter. We just got a letter. I wonder who it's from. Oh, it looks like my ballot. Brought to me by my Secretary of State. And with it, I can participate in democracy. The first day that I can turn this in is June 25th. But it has to be postmarked by July 21st. Or I can drop it off up until Election Day, which is August 4th. Thanks, Secretary of State. Thanks, mailbox. Votes could do, we can too.
2: All right. That may be the worst thing I've ever seen. My eyes hurt. And I'm going to play it again because I want you to realize how stupid he thinks his voters are. I mean, I'm playing it after the election because it just surfaced. I don't know who he pushed this out to. College kids? High school kids who just turned 18 who may have grown up on Blue's Clues? Moms and dads who rely on Blue's Clues? Did he think it was cute? Did no one tell him, no, you're running for the United States Senate? Now, I've got a column in Fox News today, before I saw this clip, how one senator can truly wreak havoc on the United States military. And I cited as my example, Tom Tuberville. Now, Senator Tuberville's a Republican, and I generally agree with him, but I was really angry with him in 2023 when he put a hold on every colonel and captain in the United States military who was up for one star, and on every one star general officers, that's all generals and admirals in all the branches, who was up for a second or a third or a fourth star. A blanket hold. Now, a hold is a right of any senator to indefinitely delay any presidential nomination. In other words, it's blackmail. You want something, and you put a hold. They're usually used judiciously, if at all, because it's such a nuclear weapon of the Senate. It will end up blowing itself up if you use it too much. For the first time in history, really, the first time in history, a senator put a hold on every single captain and colonel who is being recommended for promotion to general or admiral, and every general or admiral who was going to put on a second, third, or fourth star. And Senator Tuberville put that on for 10 months, and it destroyed a lot of careers because this is all, you know, the American military has got a million people in it, and it's a pyramid in the officer corps. And people fall out, and they've got to be replaced, and they've got to make the next billet in order to learn the skill set that they need for the next skill. It's a pyramid that you've got to climb so that when you end up with two, three, four stars, you really deserve it. And usually when you end up with one star, you really deserve it. There's some political generals. I think Pete Hegseth has been on the warpath against some. He may have been overcorrecting for that. But the Tuberville experiment actually now serves a purpose. Because I was mad at the time. I had a lot of friends in the military and family in the military. And though they were not affected by it, I know that if you screw thousands of people out of pay, promotion, transfer, new billets, important schools, if you mess all that up, it takes a long time to pick up the pieces and put Humpty Dumpty back together again. But that's behind us. Senator Tuberville made his decision to remove the hold. He was persuaded by his Republican colleagues who perhaps are more familiar with the military. I think he's going to be a much better governor than he was a senator at the start. You're going to win in Alabama, win going away, and that's good for Alabama. However, it also underscored, and this is the useful takeaway, one senator, one, can do that to the United States military. Now, do you want Abdul al-Sayed, who is a radical, a left-wing extremist, an Islamist apologist because he's buddies with Hassan Piker, who said America deserved 9/11, Hassan Piker, who's a racist, Hassan Piker, who is homophobic, Hassan Piker, who is everything bad about the extreme left-wing and stupid to boot. Right? He's just dumb. And vulgar, profane. worst thing that happened to American politics in a long time. And El-Sayed closed his campaign with him because he's Mr. DSA. And he went, and if he hadn't done that, he wouldn't have won. If El-Sayed wins in Michigan against like the extreme exhibit A of what you want in a senator, Mike Rogers, 14 years in the House, chair of the House Intelligence Committee, former FBI agent, former Army lieutenant, former state legislator, Michigander, common sense, thoroughly good man. Thoroughly good man. Right for Michigan, right down the middle, center right, and serious. Or you're going to have El-Sayed. And again, now I've prepared you to watch Abdul El-Sayed cringe us to all a comatose state, cut number one.

0: Thanks, mailbox.
1: We just got a letter. We just got a letter. We just got a letter. I wonder who it's from. Oh, it looks like my ballot. Brought to me by my Secretary of State. And with it, I can participate in democracy. The first day that I can turn this in is June 25th, but it has to be postmarked by July 21st. Or I can drop it off up until Election Day, which is August 4th. Thanks, Secretary of State. Thanks, mailbox.
2: Votes could do, we can too.
3: All right, who's he looking for here? Blue's Clues debuted in 2006. It went off the air 10 years ago. Had 143 episodes, animated Blue Puppy, a lot of stupid stuff like that. It's a kid's show. So what's he think about voters? He's aimed at the demo, right? He's aimed at the Gen Zers who are maybe going to vote for the first time. And maybe there's a bit of nostalgia mining there, like getting Elmo to do an ad for you or Big Bird to do an ad for you. But maybe it's just stupid. And maybe the stupid that is Hassan Piker rubbed off on him. Here's Hassan. I'm going to play both these for hours again in hour three, just so you can know. Here's Hassan Piker begging us to stop attacking him, cut number 15.
4: I know we don't always see eye to eye on a lot of stuff, but you have to literally, at some point, I know you don't want to do this, defend me. And not because you love what I have to say, not because I'm a part of this coalition, even though I am, whether you like it or not. But you are going to inevitably have to say, this is a ridiculous conversation that we're having, because the real conversation that Republicans don't want to have is the cost of living crisis. That requires you, at some point, to basically take the L a little bit, okay? And maybe be a little bit more honest about how I'm not this dangerous, toxic, radical force. I'm not expecting you to defend clips out of context or anything like that. I'm not even expecting you to defend some of these statements at all. I think you should probably attack the form. You should attack the form. You should attack the function. You should probably attack the very reason as to why Republicans have made this.
3: All right. Attack the form and function is critical legal theory. It's crits generally. It's a talking point drawn from Marxist dribble. It's idiocy. And he is really dumb. He never makes an argument from facts. He never makes an argument from data. He talks in slogans and in profanity. And he's El Sayed's buddy. And he's Peggy Flanagan's buddy. He's the Democrats' new kingmaker, because he's got a streaming audience of a million people around the world. We don't know who's watching him. But America didn't deserve 9/11. That wasn't taken out of context. He said that. Take it for what it's worth. El Sayed, Hassan Piker, they're running together. Stay tuned. Vic Mattis is next on the Hugh Hewitt Show.
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3: Welcome back, America. I'm Hugh Hewitt with Vic Mattis, co-host of the Getting Hammered podcast and with the Washington Free Beacon, and Margaret Romer fan. Vic, when did you be Megan Romer fan. When did you become, a Megan Romer aficionado?
10: Well, let's see. I mean, she had her interview on Fox News where I think it was Shannon Bream just had a list of insane DSA talking points and positions. And she said yes to all of them, abolishing, you know, ICE and I think even possibly abolishing the Senate. I can't remember about that, and either getting rid of the Supreme Court. And she just leaned all in. And then, of course, she had her interview more recently with David Remnick of The New Yorker. And, you know, again, Remnick is no right winger, but boy, did she make him seem like he was totally red-pilled on that. He seemed baffled. He tried not to sort of laugh in her face, although there were times he was just like, I don't understand. And that's the best you can do when you start asking questions and it's clear that the person you're asking questions to has no idea what to say. And he's talking about, for example, the Camp David Accords, and she's not familiar with the fact that, you know, the Palestinians were offered Jerusalem. And later he's asking about, really, diplomats can go to Ukraine and suddenly problem solved, and they haven't done that yet. And she's just nodding along. And then, of course, the worst thing is her agreement to go when she said that she would have joined Daria Lisa Avila Chevalier, who will become a congresswoman after the fall election, at the October 8, 2023 rally, less than 24 hours after the worst attack on Jews in the Holocaust. And she says, yeah, I'd probably be there too. This is not to say, she says, that she does, you know, she doesn't condone the violence, and she doesn't, she's not saying that she supports that, but she understands why they would do it, and she'd be there to support them.
3: Okay, so Vic, that was our entry-level drug for DSA people and your first cut at the easiest target. Now I'm going to burn your eyes out and show you an ad that Abdul El-Sayed cut before the election that has only recently surfaced, and I want to know if you even understand what it's trying to do. Cut number one.

0: Thanks, mailbox.
1: We just got a letter. We just got a letter. We just got a letter. I wonder who it's from.
0: Oh, it looks like my ballot. Brought to me by my Secretary of State. And with it, I can participate in democracy. The first day that I can turn this in is June 25th. But it has to be postmarked by July 21st. Or I can drop it off up until Election Day, which is August 4th. Thanks, Secretary of State. Thanks, mailbox.
1: Votes could do, we can too.
2: So, Vic, does that ring any bells with you?
3: Sadly, it does. I mean, my son
2: is now...
3: Oh,
2: your Blues Clues dad.
3: Yes. And, you know, he and my son, when he was, you know, he's now going off to college. And so Abdul El-Sayed has now ruined what once was a happy memory for me of Blue's Clues. My son even had what we called his handy-dandy notebook. So I get the reference, and I do want to say for the record, the first host of Blue's Clues was better than the second host, Joe. But that aside, this is really weird, and I don't know how that is going to play in Michigan, especially now that you mentioned, Hugh, it's been resurfaced. It's just weird and slightly creepy, and I get it. You know, you can vote by mail. In fact, you can vote weeks and weeks earlier before you find out your candidate is insane and it's too late to change it. So I guess that's the case he's presented.
2: So do you think he was aiming at your son's demo, who watched a lot of Blue? Because it's been off the air for 10 years. Do you think he was aiming at young people that he thinks are stupid?
3: Yeah, I mean, there's definitely a nostalgic element to it. And it's something that we as adults are – that's not going to resonate with us. And it's not going to resonate with, you know, obviously kids who are not eligible to vote. But certainly if you're 18, you're going to say, oh, I remember that. And this guy is so funny and that's cool. And I guess I'll vote for El-Sayed. Maybe that's what he's going for there. But again, that's really weird. And he just ruined a wonderful memory for me.
2: Okay. Now I'm going to go full DSA on you. The brand new kingmaker of the Democratic Party, Hassan Piker, is feeling put upon cut number 15.
4: I know we don't always see eye to eye on a lot of stuff, but you have to literally, at some point, I know you don't want to do this, defend me. And not because you love what I have to say, not because I'm a part of this coalition, even though I am, whether you like it or not, but you are going to inevitably have to say, this is a ridiculous conversation that we're having, because the real conversation that Republicans don't want to have is the cost of living crisis. That requires you at some point to basically take the L a little bit. Okay. And maybe be a little bit more honest about how I'm not this dangerous, toxic, radical force. I'm not expecting you to defend clips out of context or anything like that. I'm not even expecting you to defend some of these statements at all. I think you should probably attack the form. You should attack the form. You should attack the function. You should probably attack the very reason as to why Republicans have made this a...
2: Vic Mattis, attacking form and function is crypt talk. What do you think he's doing there?
3: I think that Hassan Piker is finding himself in a position reminiscent of Jeremiah Wright. You know, I mean, it's the moment when Obama hung him out to dry, even though he very much looked up to him because, you know, they were putting that, you know, they're shining a spotlight on that and it was making him look kind of radical. And of course, in many ways, Obama was. And Hassan Piker is not going to be a team player. He has millions of followers, as you know, a lot of acolytes and people who actually, frankly, agree with all of his detestable positions, whether it be 9/11 or the raping of capitalists or not caring what happened on October 7, not caring what happened to women at the concert on October 7. I mean, it's sick. And so he tries to preface it by saying, look, I'm not saying that you should also say that, you know, America had it coming on 9/11, but, you know, do me a solid here and at least, you know, come to a partial defense of me. And I don't know what the candidates are going to do. I mean, honestly, in El-Sayed's case, he may, in fact, still stick with Hassan Piker. He went to that pool party on election day.
2: Oh, yeah, he stuck with him.
3: Yeah, he's that confident about it. But it's going to put all the other Democratic candidates in a very uncomfortable position, because now that we're heading into general elections of the midterms, their Republican opponents are going to say, do you stand with Hassan Piker on any number of detestable positions? And they're going to have to either, you know, find some wiggle room there, or, you know, go to talking points and say, well, the real issue is this in Trump. Or they're going to have to just say, yeah, I'm cool with it. And so the civil war on the Democratic side continues here.
2: And I hope it continues for another 82 days. Vic Mattis, co-host of the Getting Hammered podcast, culture and of art affairs, something editor at the Weekend Free Beacon. Follow him on X at Victorino Mattis. And thank you, Vic, even though I've ruined Blue's Clues for you. Stay tuned, America.
5: With SRN News, I'm Keith Peters in Washington. A surrogate who gave birth in Texas to a California couple's child is embroiled in a legal battle. She gave birth to a boy with a severe birth defect Wednesday and is attempting to gain custody of the child. The birth came after a judge in Texas ordered a hospital to provide life-sustaining care. The surrogate said the couple pressured her to end the pregnancy after learning of the diagnosis. Firefighters are tackling multiple fires in central England on a day that the UK recorded its hottest day of the year as an intense stretch of hot weather continued to grip Europe. Thursday's fire outbreak across the West Midlands, which saw several houses burned to the ground, has been one of the most significant incidents the region's fire service has ever dealt with. More details at srnnews.com.
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0: America, I'm Hugh Hewitt. Jake Auchincloss is a member of Congress from Massachusetts, Harvard grad, Marine, normal, for a Democrat, pretty good. He went on MS Now with Alicia Menendez, and apparently when you go on MS Now, you lose your mind, and you say whatever the host wants to hear. Cut number three.
1: To the point you made about leadership, you have repeatedly called on Defense Secretary Pete Hegseth to resign. If Democrats are to take back control of Congress, will impeachment be a priority?
2: Yes, it should be. Absolutely. We need an inquiry. We need oversight and investigations. And if the facts yield an impeachment recommendation, we need to pursue that vigorously.
0: We're going to impeach Pete Hegseth. It makes a lot of sense to me. Not. I just think when you've lost a normie like Auchincloss to the vortex on the left of the Democratic Party, you're really losing the whole party down the spider rabbit hole. Not the whole party. Former Jill Biden chief of staff Michael LaRosa went on, not MS Now, but News Nation with Elizabeth Vargas and Tim Pawlenty, cut number 14.
3: He's a fraud. You were talking about money in politics, right? He has the opportunity right now to tell the Democratic super PACs that are running ads on his behalf
4: to get out
3: of Michigan.
4: You're talking about Syed. Syed should be saying this.
3: That's right. Elizabeth, you can't bash the system on a Monday and benefit from it on a Tuesday.
4: Yeah.
3: And that's exactly what he's doing. He's taking money from NVIDIA and big tech and big healthcare. He's just not telling you that.
4: Yeah.
3: He's also, they're super PACs who, by the way, are funded by corporate PACs, and lobbyists like me are also running ads for him. So he needs to make up his mind. He's talking out both sides of his butt.
0: Getting all upset there on the Democrat side. El Sayed is caught between rock and hard place time. He can't unglue himself from Hassan Piker, and he can't stop Joe Biden's former chief of staff from coming after him with an axe. I don't know what he's going to do. Ro Khanna, by the way, on with Steve Inskeep. I played one clip of this in the opening monologue today, but I want to play that again and then part two. This is, again, Congressman Khanna has been on this show a dozen times, and he used to be, look, very liberal, but a smart guy, Yale lawyer, good representative for Silicon Valley, but he knows he has to say insane things to even have a shot at being taken seriously and allowed on the stage of the Democratic debates that will begin not long after the voting ends in November.

0: 2028 nomination. Ro Khan is running for president. Suvanama Stevenski, cut number 12.
1: He excluded a lot of the Black South, where domestic workers, agriculture workers
0: didn't set that. He's talking, the he is Franklin Delano Roosevelt. All right, cut number 12.
1: He purposely set Social Security at 65, knowing that black life expectancy was 59.
2: That was the only way he was going to get Southern support for his social reforms.
1: He excluded, of course, Japanese Americans.
0: Can I stop here for a second? I took FDR from Frank Friedel. Frank Friedel, the preeminent scholar of Franklin Roosevelt. I've never heard this. I don't know when this became a talking point. Steve Inskeep is a serious, good, popular historian. I cannot believe he's saying that Social Security, FDR excluded blacks from Social Security on purpose because their life expectancy was 59. So he set it at 60. I can't believe that. Maybe they want to send me the letter in which FDR said, let's get the blacks out because they die at 59. Then I'll believe it. Cut number 13.
2: Should Democrats nominate a more progressive candidate in 2028 than they have in the past?
1: Yes. But what does that mean? It means we need America's next New Deal. I believe we need a economic realignment in this country. What does that look like specifically? Tax billionaire wealth. You could raise $4 trillion if you taxed the billionaire.
0: Okay. America has 989 billionaires. They are collectively worth $8 trillion. So Ro Khanna is proposing to take half their money. All right. Proposition. And even Steelers fans are going to do that. If you're a billionaire and you see a bill moving through Congress that's going to take half of your wealth, will you keep your money in the United States or will you expatriate it and yourself? All right, Steelers fans, you know the answer there. They will leave because capital is mobile and Ro Khanna knows that. So does Steve Inskeep. I don't know if he followed up or not. I don't have the whole interview. Hope he did. Stay tuned, America. I'm Hugh Hewitt.
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9: In 1783, the Revolutionary War was nearly over, but America's future remained uncertain. Officers in the Continental Army were angry. Congress had failed to provide promised pay. and some considered using the army's power to force the government's hand. George Washington understood their frustration, but he also knew the liberty they had fought to win could be destroyed by the very army that secured it. Washington confronted his officers and urged them to choose honor, patience, and loyalty to the Republic over rebellion. He could have used their anger to increase his own power. Instead, he used his influence to restrain it. Power asks what it can take. Character asks what duty requires. Washington's lesson still stands. Freedom survives when leaders place principle above ambition and remain faithful to God, country, and the people they serve.
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0: Welcome back, America. I'm Hugh Hewitt. Josh Proshauer is my guest, editor-in-chief of Jewish Insider. Josh, I'm going to burn your eyes out. I'm going to play for you a new Abdul El-Sayed video that has resurfaced. Cut number one.
1: Here's the mail. It never fails. It makes me want to wag my tail. When it comes, I want to wail. Mail!
2: Thanks, mailbox.
1: We just got a letter. We just got a letter. We just got a letter. I wonder who it's from. Oh, it looks like my ballot. Brought to me by my Secretary of State. And with it, I can participate in democracy. The first day that I can turn this in is June 25th. But it has to be postmarked by July 21st. Or I can drop it off up until Election Day, which is August 4th. Thanks, Secretary of State. Thanks, mailbox. Votes could do, we can too.
0: So, Josh Proshauer, your reaction.
3: So, I saw this for the first time today, and at first I assumed it was AI generated, and then I actually watched the content. Clearly, this was, and this is about a month old, a little over a month old, I think, yep. Trying to get people to early vote in the primary. Yeah, I mean, this just underscores how the messaging for the base, and I never seen anything quite like it. I guess he was trying to, you know, mimic Blue's Clues or some kids show, but it's a bizarre, wacky way of doing that. And that kind of messaging is just going to be just absolutely weird if you try to do that in the general election. So
0: I mean, how do you think this that plays in a football high school environment in Michigan, which is almost as crazy as Ohio, Texas, and Florida, after he said that there's toxic masculinity in football?
3: I mean, it's funny. I think Mike Rogers has, you know, said he's going after faith, football, the flag. That's sort of the line that Rogers has used against El-Sayed. And I think it's hard to follow all the back and forth on social media, but I think El-Sayed challenged Mike Rogers to a one-on-one football game, which – I thought El-Sayed had played football in high school, but apparently not, because like the notion of a one-on-one football game makes no sense, and it really makes him look out of touch. So look, the sports metaphor I used the other day was Republicans think this guy has a short temper, El-Sayed. He makes political mistakes when he gets under attack. And Republicans are blitzing the quarterback. They're making him throw interceptions when he's under pressure. And I've seen quite a few since he won the nomination last Tuesday. And they look like they're not handling the pressure very well. And they're not pivoting very well to running towards the general election, where there are a lot of independents, a lot of moderate Democrats who are very wary of El-Sayed. And he's not really doing what's necessary to reach out to those skeptics.
0: You know, it's hard to pivot when you put on Hassan Piker like a Spider-Man suit. Here is Hassan Piker from either yesterday or the day before streaming forever, cut number 15.
4: I know we don't always see eye to eye on a lot of stuff, but you have to literally at some point, I know you don't want to do this, defend me. And not because you love what I have to say, not because I'm a part of this coalition, even though I am, whether you like it or not, but you are going to inevitably have to say, this is a ridiculous conversation that we're having, because the real conversation that Republicans don't want to have is the cost of living crisis. That requires you at some point to basically take the L a little bit. Okay. And maybe be a little bit more honest about how I'm not this dangerous, toxic, radical force. I'm not expecting you to defend clips out of context or anything like that. I'm not even expecting you to defend some of these statements at all. I think you should probably attack the form. You should attack the form. You should attack the function. You should probably attack the very reason as to why Republicans have made this or are trying to make this a salient line of attack instead of
0: Josh, what's that mean? How do you interpret Hassan Piker's appeal for help?
3: Look, this is not a part. This guy's a DSA guy. He's not a Democratic Party guy. So he's going to be the worst headache that El Sayed and the Democratic Party is going to be dealing with throughout the general election campaign. And look, I find it remarkable because there were a lot of serious Democratic thinkers and strategists like Third Way, the centrist Democratic group, that wrote an op-ed during the primary talking about how dangerous, how damaging and extremist this guy Hassan Piker is. And a lot of supposedly smart people were like, ha ha, he didn't affect his ability to win the nomination or to lead Haley Stevens in the primary. So this stuff doesn't matter. But what they don't realize is primary politics and how far the Democratic base has gone outside the mainstream is not the equivalent of what you need to win in the votes you need to win and the people you need to win in a general election. And this guy has become toxic. There were Mallory McMorrow, one of the primary challengers, a lot of Michigan Democrats warned that this is a toxic, anti-Semitic, anti-American figure. And now they don't know what they you know, El Sayed is not really distancing himself from him. I don't think he can, given that he used him as a surrogate in the final days of the campaign. But this is a guy who is going to be the gift that keeps on giving for the Republicans. They don't have to do any messaging. Republicans don't, just let this guy talk. They're going to be focusing on the economy. They're going to be focusing on bread and butter issues, and they're going to let Piker's own words really hurt his own candidate, his favorite candidate, El Sayed.
0: 30 seconds, so, Josh. Does it bleed over to Troy Jackson in Maine and Roy Cooper in North Carolina and Sherrod Brown in Michigan and wherever they're trying to win, where they're cheating in Alaska? Does it bleed to every Democrat?
3: We don't know yet, but what I will say is that smart Democrats would have understood the long-term implications of being associated with someone like Hassan Piker. And the battlegrounds, for the most part, are in red states, Texas, Ohio, Iowa, right? Alaska. If you think Piker's not going to sell in Michigan, he's certainly not going to sell in those Trump states. So if Democrats realize that if you kind of isolate the guy and take the short-term hit, because you're going to save the red state seats where this could become an issue. We don't know how much he's going to transcend Michigan and affect Democratic. So the socialist rise is going to affect candidates in redder states. But boy, if I'm Chuck Schumer, that's a risk I wouldn't want to take. And the fact that Democratic leaders didn't speak up and isolate this guy is going to cause a much more problem.
0: And if I'm the NRCC, I'm running El Sayed ads that combine the Hassan Piker stream with that crazy Blue's Clues video and putting it on 24/7 everywhere. Josh Kroshauer, follow him on X at Josh Kroshauer, editor of Jewish Insider. Thank you, Josh. I'll be right back, America. Stay tuned.
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0: Want to do something meaningful for the 250th anniversary of America? 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
0: Welcome back, America. I'm Hugh Hewitt. I'm a little bit sad today. I haven't made the long list of potential White House press secretaries, and I think it's because my reputation for having no patience with stupidity precedes me. And I'm afraid in that room, there are just a lot of dumb people. I know what I would do, though. I would have a bookshelf full of The Looming Tower by Lawrence Wright and a bookshelf full of Victor Davis Hanson, a variety of books, but especially The Dying Citizen. I would keep around a few copies of my favorite tomes from Churchill. I would keep around Great Contemporaries, for example. And whenever I got a stupid question, which would be often, they're often stupid questions, I would say, can you come up here? And I'd give him a copy of Looming Tower and say, you may ask a question after you and I have a record on the record discussion about what you learned from this book. And because that was a dumb question, and there's a very famous clip about that question made everyone more stupid in the room. I would have that on an endless loop. So I might not be Tony Snow nice with the... Now, there's some very fine reporters. Doesn't mean you have to be a conservative. Peter Baker's a liberal. But Peter Baker is smart, written some great books. I could talk to Peter Baker. I could talk to... Peter Ducey is very smart. I mean, I can talk to a lot of these people. But if you're dumb and you're in my White House, I'm just going to say that's too dumb to answer. And I might even just have a board that lights up. That's too dumb to answer. Have you read a book? Why don't you get back to me when you've got your GD? Something like that. And maybe that's not what they need. Maybe they need happy or willing to play along with the idea that if you've got a White House press credential, you are in any way qualified to be asking the White House press secretary questions, because that ain't necessarily so. Stay tuned. A lot ahead next hour, but don't forget I'm in the Relief Factor studio. 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You'll like it. In the meantime, go over to my YouTube channel, like and subscribe, and go get Highly Concentrated View. And Dwayne's World will be on tonight. Dwayne's World will be on, 7 p.m. in the East, 4 p.m. in the West. Don't miss it. You got to join the universe, though. That's at HughHewitt.com.
11: 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Start your morning with a voice you know and trust. Dave Elswick, bringing you the issues that matter to Arkansas, the news behind the headlines, and conversations you won't hear anywhere else. Then, in the afternoon, stay informed and fired up with Doc Washburn, breaking down the biggest stories of the day and what they mean for you. And all day long, hear from some of the biggest voices in talk radio. CNN's Scott Jennings, Mike Gallagher, and Larry Elder, bringing you sharp insight, lively debate, and the perspective you've been looking for. News, opinion, insight, and the conversations shaping our community. From Little Rock to the natural state and beyond. This is 101.1, The Answer. 101.1, The Answer, where Little Rock comes to talk. 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
12: News this hour from Town Hall. I'm Keith Peters in Washington. A jailer explains shock gloves as the former head of Immigration and Customs Enforcement defends plans to distribute the devices more widely.
13: White House border czar Tom Homan is defending plans to spend up to $20 million to give ICE officers electric gloves that can deliver a painful shock. In an interview on Fox News Channel, Homan says the gloves are a tool to help officers end confrontations without using lethal force. In Bardstown, Kentucky, Nelson County jailer Justin Hall says his agency began using the gloves sparingly 4 years ago.
14: They strap on, and basically you got a power button that you hit.
13: Hall says that unlike tasers, the gloves do not leave burn marks or cause people to fall down.
14: It lets you get the control of the person and actually try to gain compliance.
13: Civil rights groups say the gloves are cruel and there are concerns about their safety. I'm Jennifer King.
12: There's a mini fridge recall.
15: Kaluli has recalled about 250,000 mini fridges due to fire and burn hazards. The Consumer Product Safety Commission says the recall affects certain 10-liter and 15-liter mini fridges that have an electric switch that can short circuit. Consumers are urged to stop using the recalled mini fridges immediately. The company has received at least 19 reports of the products overheating or catching fire, causing more than $80,000 in property damage. The recall covers older model mini fridges sold between January of 2019 and October of 2024. I'm Mike Hemp.
12: Tennessee and Oklahoma have put inmates to death within 30 minutes of each other, and Alabama followed suit hours later as U.S. states executed three men in one day. On Wall Street, the Dow by 69 points, the NASDAQ rose 214, the S&P 500 advanced 50. More on these stories at townhall.com.
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12: Democrats are gathering to finalize their 2028 presidential primary calendar as friction between the establishment and socialist wings of the party persists.
17: The Democratic National Committee is expected to vote at its summer meeting in Austin, Texas, on the new order that front-loads states with more diverse constituencies. The group also is convening at a time of internal turmoil, with some members calling for DNC Chair Ken Martin to be replaced. Critics have questioned Martin's leadership decisions and the party's fundraising, which lags well behind Republicans just months ahead of the critical midterm election. Rich Thomason reporting.
12: Luigi Mangione is expected to plead guilty as early as Friday in the federal case accusing him of stalking and killing UnitedHealthcare CEO Brian Thompson. News and analysis at townhall.com. From Washington, I'm Keith Peters. There's been a sharp increase in stingray stings at Southern California beaches. We hear more on the story from correspondent Lisa Dwyer reporting.
18: As a marine heat wave warms coastal waters, two state beaches near Huntington Beach, California, have reported more than 3,100 stingray incidents so far this year. Researcher at Long Beach State University, Professor Chris Lowe.
19: Seal Beach in Southern California, better known as Ray Bay. And the reason why it's called Ray Bay is for at least 60 years, round stingrays seem to aggregate here. Probably because there's a power plant that discharges warm water, and the sediments are fine, which makes for an ideal stingray habitat.
18: Their numbers are in the thousands.
19: And we've estimated at beach on one day, there are probably over 16,000 rays in an area the size of a football field.
18: I'm Lisa Dwyer.
12: More on these stories available at townhall.com.
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12: Friday edition. We've made it to Friday. The weekend stands in front of us for us to have at least 72 hours to have some fun. We'll have Enrico in at 7:05 to talk about the news that's coming out of the Middle East, and we'll get his take on that. And then we'll follow it up with Razorback Zach to tell us where the hogs are at in their preparing for their fall season.
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0: Morning, glory, and evening grace, America. I'm Hugh Hewitt. Coming up, Bethany Mandel, Jim Garrity. I'm going to be talking a lot about Hassan Piker and his favorite running mate, Abdul El-Sayed, the most radical person to ever run from a major party nominee in Michigan. So let's start with little Hassan Piker, cut number 15.
4: I know we don't always see eye to eye on a lot of stuff, but you have to literally at some point, I know you don't want to do this, defend me. And not because you love what I have to say, not because I'm a part of this coalition, even though I am, whether you like it or not, but you are going to inevitably have to say, this is a ridiculous conversation that we're having, because the real conversation that Republicans don't want to have is the cost of living crisis. That requires you at some point to basically take the L a little bit, okay? And maybe be a little bit more honest about how I'm not this dangerous, toxic, radical force. I'm not expecting you to defend clips out of context or anything like that. I'm not even expecting you to defend some of these statements at all. I think you should probably attack the form. You should attack the form. You should attack the function. You should probably attack the very reason as to why Republicans have made this or are trying to make this a salient line of attack, instead of just allowing the Republicans to consistently make this the numbing issue, because every moment that the Republicans are talking about this and you're leaning into it is another moment where you're not talking about the issues, and it will actually become a salient narrative, and it will be awful. Anyway.
0: All right, so that is a cry for help from a podcaster who's gone beyond the 16 to 17-year-old demographic, and people have realized he's repulsive and he's stupid. And he's welcome on this program anytime if he'll clean up his act, because I don't want to have like $1 billion of FCC fine. But I'm convinced. I've now watched enough of his clips. He really is a dummy. And by that, I mean he doesn't read books. Let's go through this again, and then I'm going to go to Abdul El-Sayed and Peggy Flanagan and the people that he's for. He's being attacked because he's repulsive, because he's a racist, homophobic, misogynist, Islamist apologist. And we didn't deserve 9/11. And the other stuff he said about blacks, I'm not going to get into it here. Blacks knew. They understood in Michigan. They voted for Haley Stevens because of Sean Piker. It's stapled to Abdul El-Sayed. And they don't like his profanity, and they've realized he's not very smart. He just rants, and he throws a lot of profane words around. He's a transgressive progressive dummy, and transgressive progressive dummies don't deserve your support. Turn them off. And when he urges you to attack other people, realize that's an explicit call for violence, and he does not want to be criticized. He does not want tapes of him being played. And, yes, we have to edit him, because we can't put his language on the air. I'm a publicly licensed broadcaster. The FCC frowns on Hassan Piker, and I don't know who's watching him, but if your kids are, turn it off. Here he is again, cut number 15.
4: I know we don't always see eye to eye on a lot of stuff, but you have to literally, at some point, I know you don't want to do this, defend me. And not because you love what I have to say, not because I'm a part of this coalition, even though I am, whether you like it or not, but you are going
0: to... Stop. See how stupid that is? Not because you like me, not because I'm part of this coalition, whether or not you think I am, because I am. What is that? That's filling time. That's what streamers have learned to do. Talk endlessly without making a point. Back to his, quote, monologue.
4: This is a ridiculous conversation that we're having, because the real conversation that Republicans don't want to have is the cost of living crisis. That requires you, at some point, to basically take the L a little bit, okay? And maybe be a little bit more honest.
0: All right, let's stop there about the cost of living crisis. What did gasoline get to under Joe Biden? $6.50 in California. $4 now. Still a little bit too high. What did interest rates get to? All right, the 10-year Treasury is about 4.65 today. It got up into the sixes and the sevens, and that drove the credit card interest higher everywhere. When did the housing inflation boom come? When they shut down the economy and people fled the cities and they bought up second houses all over the world, and housing went crazy, and it does not retreat. Prices that go up do not retreat. It was the Build Back Better build, followed by a second ridiculous plug of billions of dollars, because the only thing Joe Biden could do was spend money. They did not have a legislative program. Too much money in the monetary system chasing too few goods because productivity is down creates inflation. It's been that way forever. I don't think Hassan Piker knows that. Let's go back to his clip.
4: Toxic radical force. I'm not expecting you to defend clips out of context or anything like
0: that.
4: All right,
0: stop. Well, there are clips. Whether or not they're out of context, it depends, because he streams, 24/7, 365? I guess if you use any clip, it's out of context, and certainly they have to be edited if you're going to play them over an FCC-licensed broadcasting television network like this is, and radio network like this is, and my affiliates that are FCC-licensed. You have to drop his worst language, the forbidden words. So they're edited, and they're out of context, because I'm not going to play for you all of Hassan Piker's vulgarity, but keep going one more time.
4: I'm not expecting you to defend some of these statements at all. I think you should probably attack the form. You should attack the form. You should attack the function. You should probably attack the very reason as to why Republicans have made this are trying to make this a salient line of attack, instead of just allowing the Republicans to consistently make this the numbing issue.
0: All right, last time I'll interrupt him. You should attack the form. You should attack the function. You should attack the very reason why Republicans are trying to make this a salient line of attack. That is nonsense talk. That is babble baby talk by someone who doesn't know anything. And again, I repeat my assertion, he has not read a book. You got to start with the Young Turks with Cenk, and Cenk hasn't read a book either. And these people who go online and go on to podcasts and try and develop broadcasts based upon anger and outrage and profanity, you scratch the surface and you're going to find someone who didn't do well in high school because they didn't do their homework, and they've never done their homework. They don't read. They don't read anything. They extol, they profane, they use repulsive language, and they transgress ordinary bounds to draw attention. And when they do that on saying something like, America deserved 9/11, not taken out of context, pretty hard to take that out of context, people remember. And then they get attached to otherwise already bad candidates, like Abdul El-Sayed. A Blues Clues-inspired clip came up today. Cut number one, Abdul El-Sayed, who wants to be your senator, Michigan. Let's play it.

0: Thanks, mailbox.
1: We just got a letter. We just got a letter. We just got a letter. I wonder who it's from. Oh, it looks like my ballot. Brought to me by my Secretary of State. And with it, I can participate in democracy. The first day that I can turn this in is June 25th, but it has to be postmarked by July 21st. Or I can drop it off up until Election Day, which is August 4th. Thanks, Secretary of State. Thanks, mailbox. Votes could do, we can too.
2: All right. Cringe doesn't do that justice. I think he lost another 5%. I don't know if he's going to break 40%. He's against football. He's against blacks. He hangs out with Hassan Piker. So I say that because of Hassan Piker is a racist, and he hangs out with El Sayed. So I think he gets the racism transferred. But it's not just him. Peggy Flanagan is the Democratic nominee in Minnesota. She was on Morning Joe with Willie Geist at number 10.
3: Do you deserve any responsibility, though, Lieutenant Governor, for those fraud schemes that have taken place in your state over the last several years?
4: I would say, you know, the governor says the buck stops with him. More should have been done sooner, and I agree. And now we know that 100 people have been charged, 60 have been convicted.
2: Okay, cut number 11. Not me, not Peggy Flanagan, cut number 11.
4: Well, I think, you know, what we heard from Minnesotans is that this was really an issue of judgment. You know, my opponent was the only Minnesota Democrat to vote for Donald Trump's immigration bill, the Laken and Riley Act, which, you know, I think really gave the green light for the just chaos and cruelty that we saw here in the streets in Minneapolis.
2: So the Laken and Riley Act is what triggers Peggy Flanagan. Minnesota, you have Michelle Tavoya on one hand and Peggy Lunatic Flanagan on the other hand. Coming up, Bethany Mandel. Stay tuned.
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13: 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So I don't know. I'm not involved in the details of that. So I know the president's got a lot more information. 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
2: Welcome back. I'm joined by Bethany Mandel, she of the MomWars.substack.com, columnist for pretty much everyone that writes columns in America as well. Bethany, I got a bunch of different topics for you. I want to start with just free word association, WNBA.
4: What is his name? Inez Freedom?
2: Oh, Enos Freedom, yes.
4: Yes. I can't wait for the newest WNBA star.
2: Well, what about the league's ongoing racial tension? Has that broken through into your world yet?
4: Not really. I know that Sophia Cunningham is cute and blonde and she points. I don't know if that's involved. I don't pay attention to that.
2: Okay, if it has not made it through to your media world yet, it's still a bubble story on my algorithm because I like sports. And they think that the WNBA is something I like. They haven't figured it out yet, but they sent it to me too. Number two, John Podhoretz yesterday, guest of mine. I had him on. I asked him, how do you feel about walking around on the Upper West Side? He said, I don't feel particularly endangered, but my son wears a kippah, and yeah, someone got screwdriver here last week. What do you think about Jews living in New York City?
4: Funny that you ask. I will be there tomorrow. And this was actually a question of mine because my son that I'm bringing with me is 5 and he likes to wear his yarmulke sometimes. And I was like, I think it's probably fine, but it did give me pause.
2: Okay, so where will you be in New York City? Brooklyn? Are you going to the city, downtown Manhattan? Where?
4: Are you planning on hanging out with us? We're going to go
2: No,
4: to
2: but
4: Met.
2: My daughter and granddaughter were there last weekend. They went everywhere. So I'm just wondering if
4: I know. I
2: rounds.
4: Watched it on Instagram, and I wanted to message her and ask her for recommendations. But we're going to the Met, and we're going to Times Square. So, like, very tourist central.
2: Okay, I don't think tourist central is where the nuts go to attack Jews. So I think you're safe.
4: Yeah.
2: That brings me up to number three. Given that John has to worry and you have to think about it, what are the numbers on American Jews leaving for Israel? Because they're safer in Israel than they are in the United States.
4: So I don't know if they're terribly significant. So there's an organization called Nefesh B'Nefesh, and they help mostly Americans, but honestly anyone, make the journey from their country of origin to Israel. And they just hit their 100,000th individual who has moved to Israel from abroad. So I think, you know, the numbers are there. I also think that there's significant numbers of people who do the other way, that they had moved to Israel and decided to move back to America. And so, I mean, anecdotally, I can tell you we've had 5 or 6 families that we were friends with move in the last year and a half. So it does feel significant in my little bubble. But I don't know if that's significant
15: like extrapolated into actual population numbers.
2: Okay, now driving down, if you had to rank in order of physical safety and security, four places: Cleveland, Maryland suburbs, New York City, Tel Aviv, which is the safest?
15: I would say Tel Aviv, probably.
2: It's Cleveland.
15: Really?
2: Yeah, nothing bad happens in Cleveland. Not in the parts of Cleveland in which...
15: Very few bad things happen in Tel Aviv, too.
2: Well, that's true, except missiles occasionally fall from the sky if the Iranians are having a bad week. But that's about it, right?
15: Yeah, I guess so. I don't know. My Tel Aviv friends kind of treat them mostly as a nuisance. But, you know, when they're actual Iranian ones, those can get a little scarier. But as far as safety goes, I don't know. I mean, maybe I don't know if I've ever really been to Cleveland.
2: Okay. Trust me on this one, or Cincinnati or Columbus. The Jewish communities in the Ohio diaspora are just fine, and they're big. If you remember the rally for Israel on the Mall, I think it was mostly Buckeyes. I really do. I think it was just every Jew in Ohio came to D.C. for the day because they could make it in 6 hours. So, Bethany, now I want to switch over to, you just mentioned the word nuisance. Hassan Piker is more than a nuisance. I think he's a canary in the coal mine for the Democratic Party. What do you think about him?
15: I 100% agree. I mean, this is, the DSA has really sort of taken over. And there's a lot of individuals, I wouldn't say a lot. There are some individuals on the left who are speaking up and saying, I will not share a party if this is in the tent with me. There's Bill Maher, there's James Carville. But there's not enough of those people. And, you know, every time a bad guy wins a primary, all those principles go out the window. And they're, you know, well, I don't know. But we have to stop the Republicans. And it gets so far as to, you know, they have no limiting principles. So when it was Graham Plattner in Maine and he had a Nazi tattoo on his chest, they were like, well, we have to stop Susan Collins?
2: Yeah, Susan was just on.
15: That doesn't seem a race willing to, like, throw all your principles out the window for.
2: It's really kind of creepy what's happening to the Democrats. So the last question is, does this become a national election as opposed to a series of 435 congressional seats and 33 Senate seats and a handful of governors? Does it become a national referendum on the fact that the Democrats have lost their mind? I know that some people don't like Trump. I know that the Iran war alleged. I don't trust any polling anymore. I'm not trusting a new service that Salem runs called Eyes Over, which is a sampling of online data. Everyone posts their opinions on everything, so you can actually find out what people think a lot better using Eyes Only than you can doing Democratic polling. But do you think they're up for a nasty surprise that the country has noticed they've become lunatics?
15: I think that's what the Trump administration and Republicans are betting on, and they're throwing all of their weight behind making sure that Americans are aware of just how far Democrats have swung. I think the most effective campaign messaging that I've seen so far, you know, like, it's August, so, you know, we've still got a little ways to go. They're saying it's a choice between Republicans and socialism. And I think that that's powerful. I think also we need to remember, as the grownups in the room, that socialism isn't the boogeyman that it used to be, you know, 20, 30 years ago. And we really have to explain to people, like, they're idiots. Socialism bad. This is why. It doesn't just mean a bunch of free stuff, which is what a lot of young people want. You have explain why it's bad.
2: They were talking about it on commentary today, and they're going around in circles about what it means. I think it should be described as transgressive, progressive socialists are radical in every way you can imagine, and they're stupid.
15: Yeah.
2: And I really do believe they haven't read a book. Do you think that Hassan Piker's read a book?
15: No, and I think to that point, the media appearances that I think have been the most powerful for Republicans have been by DSA members. There was one, I forget the media appearance, but a co-chair for the DSA was asked, well, how much should we tax the millionaires? Like, what are you proposing here? And she could not put anything related to policy or numbers. Like, there was just nothing there. It was just a slogan, tax the rich.
2: It's a slogan.
15: And that's it. All right. That's all. 30
2: seconds, Bethany.
15: Lies.
2: Why was Seth Mandel putting an orange giraffe on your lawn today?
15: Our neighbor, it was two of our children's birthday this summer, and she decided to give them, without asking us, a giant inflatable giraffe. that like sprays water, and it had to be done as soon as they got the gift at 8 a.m. And so we always joke, someone asked.
2: Oh, I'm now giving that gift to everyone. I'm going to give that gift to everyone because that was a great
15: picture.
2: Whoever
15: you hate.
2: How does he prepare for the commentary podcast? He puts up an inflatable giraffe. So good social media on you, Bethany Mandel. Follow her on X at Bethany Shondark, S-H-O-N-D-A-R-K. Someday she will change her name to Bethany Mandel, but I'm done asking. Thank you, Bethany. Don't go anywhere, America. I'm Hugh Hewitt.
16: With SRN News, I'm Jason Walker. Aircraft carrier USS George Washington has begun heading toward the Middle East as reports have emerged of supply issues on board the USS Abe Lincoln. Now, the Lincoln has been supporting the U.S. war against Iran for some 240 days in a long deployment. Luigi Mangione expected to plead guilty Friday, that in the case accusing him of killing UnitedHealthcare CEO Brian Thompson. A source, though, in the know says he may change his mind. If he follows through, it would be a stunning development in a case that has rattled business leaders. Tech failures slowing the vote count in a key Democratic governor's race in Wisconsin. In Milwaukee, officials had loaded the wrong USB drives containing audit logs instead of actual results. SRN News.
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17: Okay, Doc. Echo is not just faith-friendly, it is faith-driven.

0: America. I'm Hugh Hewitt. Jim Garrity's been doing this show for so long. He didn't have kids when we started, and he's always had the same bump music. He also had long blonde hair and was a hippie when we started. Jim, good to see you. He's a Washington
1: Hugh,
0: Post columnist.
1: That.
0: He's a National Review Morning Jolt guy. He's a regular presence here who I can ask this question without embarrassment. Jim, have you followed the WNBA controversy?
1: Just a little bit. And I would say the outcome, the end result of everything I hear about the NBA makes me think that I would hate it. And, you know, back in the day, the college I went to had a good women's basketball team. It had a good women's volleyball team. I am capable of getting into soccer when the World Cup comes along. So I'm not inherently opposed to women's athletics or anything like that. I do think, by the way, every time somebody comes along and creates a new sports league, there's kind of an assumption that like there's just an endless amount of appetite and there's an endless amount of what I'm going to call mental real estate or attention span for every new sport that comes along. I do salute ESPN for embracing the Ocho and having – Hugh, have you noticed that they do like potato sack races and kickball and like every weird sport you could ever possibly imagine?
0: I can't find baseball tonight anymore. I don't watch it anymore because ESPN kept moving around baseball tonight, so I'm done with it.
1: But everything I hear about the WNBA suggests that everything is seen through the prism of race.
0: Yeah.
1: Everything is seen through the prism, like the idea of like, we don't like this young new superstar who's stealing attention. They had in Clark, and I remember, what's the name of the one for the one out in L.A.?
0: Well, it's Caitlin Clark and Cunningham are both on the Indiana Fever.
1: Okay. Angel Reese was the other one. And I was like, you could have your Magic Johnson and your Larry Bird, right?
0: Right.
1: The NBA used these two guys in this kind of clash of the Titans. Who do you like more? Who's the greatest one? And the L.A. Lakers versus the Boston Celtics boomed in the 1980s. I guess, yeah, throughout the 1980s. Then Michael Jordan comes along, the only human being who I've seen for whom gravity was optional.
0: Right.
1: And the NBA blows up into this giant global game. The WNBA seems to have those options and has no interest doing so and wants to basically step into every conceivable political controversy they can, basically saying to the casual Caitlin Clark fans and everybody, like, this is not for you. If this is interesting you, we did it by accident, and we don't really want you to be into it. By the way, whenever you watch it, we play those highlights. How many people do you see in the stands?
0: Well, they don't they don't show you the full arena, Jim.
1: No, they don't, you know.
0: There's a reason. So I'm just curious. Do you think it endures? I think Americans don't like racial conflict. I mean, I think they really hate it generally. And that anything that is mired in racial conflict, they turn their head away from, because that was our dark and terrible past with slavery and then the civil rights movement and Selma. And we don't want to go back there. And President Obama's biggest failing was not doing more. In fact, he may have made race relations in this country worse. And we don't want that. And so I think the WNBA is committing collective suicide. Agree?
1: They are. Like, look, they got their Michael Jordan. They got their phenomenally popular athlete, and they're doing everything they can to drive her out of the league, it seems. When you talk about this with

0: the typical left of center sports writer. They will cite Jackie Robinson. They will cite the fact that the Washington Redskins were the last team to integrate. They will talk about the Black Power salute at the Olympics back, you know, and they'll say, ah, race and social issues and political issues have always been involved in the sports world. Sure. But if you watch ESPN Classic, they're not showing you, you know, stuff primarily about the political debates. They're primarily showing you back when the Cleveland Browns and New York Jets were good, which you're only, you know, which generally is ancient history. It's been a long time ago.
1: Your Honor, I object. I object to having the Browns in the same sentence with the Jets. Your Honor, strike that from the record.
0: But the Browns, you're absolutely right, Hugh. You guys have never won the Super Bowl. We have. So correct. That is
1: you won the Super Bowl before you were alive. I can remember that Super Bowl. So
0: it was a Super Bowl.
1: So
0: either way,
1: I object to
0: point
1: that.
0: Being, sports is the toy department of life, as some sports writer once wrote. Like, it's where we escape from all these problems, where we're just supposed to, you know, have fun, root for our team, root against the other team, and just kind of, you know, enjoy ourselves. And when you drag this into it, it becomes a pain in the neck, and it becomes controversial. And are you sending a signal? Like, you know, in the D.C. area, you know, like some people say, it says something if you're still wearing Washington Redskins, you know, T-shirt or something like that, instead of Washington Commanders. Now, it might just be it's an old shirt, but there are some people who are very, you know, like they feel like they're making a statement by using something.
1: Yeah,
0: that has
1: logo. I've got an Indians Ren Spooner shirt that cost too much to throw it away, so I still wear it, but it's not a statement. Now, keep race in mind, because I'm coming back to talk about one of Jim's closest friends, Hassan Piker, after the break. Don't go anywhere, America. I'm Hugh Hewitt. That's Jim Garrity. Stay with us.
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11: 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Hugh Hewitt doesn't feel sympathy.
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1: It gets worse. 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
11: 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The Answer. There's a real battle going on, not only for our future, but that of our children and grandchildren. How do we ensure they have it better than we do? 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
1: Welcome back, America. Jim Garrity, Washington Post columnist, National Review columnist. He is the editor of The Morning Jolt, or the writer of The Morning Jolt every morning, which you ought to be getting from National Review. And he's often funny and always present on the Edited as well as Three Martini Lunch podcast. Jim, I took a cheap shot at you going to break saying that you and Hassan Piker are buddies, but you're both podcasters, right? Are you a Twitch streamer yet?
0: I am not, although Hugh, like, aren't there like four Americans left who don't have a podcast? Well, it really is, you know, non-podcast hosts are the fastest shrinking demographic in America. By the way, I want to thank you and Dwayne for playing the bumper music of Billy Joel's We Didn't Start the Fire, one of my favorite songs. I think a very thorough defense against arson. And you mentioned in the last segment that I've been doing your show since before I had kids. And for a moment, I was like, are you kidding? And I realized I have a college freshman, and yes, you and I started doing this, I want to say the 2004 cycle.
1: Yeah, because I started in 2000, and you were early on.
0: Yeah. So I first heard the name Hassan Piker from my older teenager. A demonstration of how it's permeated the youth far faster than it, you know, permeates, you know, middle-aged America here.
1: But he's a robotics guy.
0: Both of them are robotics guys, but yeah, that was a... You know, like, this is doing Twitch. Like, Twitch is like playing video games and other people watch you playing video games. And I think this is the most unbelievably boring thing you possibly could do. But then again, Hugh, I watch the Jets games. And I'm sure a lot of people think that's like a, you know, evidence for needing a concussion protocol sort of thing.
1: Is there, a club for you? Like, you and Dan Senor, and there must be a third Jets fan in the media. Is there like a club?
0: Dan Foster.
1: Okay.
0: The late Nathan Wurzel. There's a bunch of – I've not had a chance to get to it with Ala Pundit, but as I understand it, he's a Jets fan.
1: Yes, he is.
0: A couple other folks. Yeah, so, yeah, like there is a D.C. conservative journalist Jets fan group, and every now and then we do get together. So.
1: All right. So now talk to me a little bit about the impact of Hassan Piker on the Democratic Party, because my proposition is this, and I'll have you answer it. He says things that are so racist, misogynist, homophobic, and Islamist apologetics that I think he's poison. I think he's going to kill Democrats. I think he's already killed El Sayed's candidacy. El Sayed did a pretty good job himself. What do you think about Piker generally and Piker on El Sayed?
0: Well, so I noticed that Hassan Piker gets a glowing profile in New York Times once every 2 years or so. He's gotten at least three. And I do that big profile on, like, because all of a sudden he seems to come out of nowhere. And you hear a lot of discussion of him, like, okay, who is this guy? Where did he come from? And why is he now somebody that if you follow politics, you're supposed to care about? I would put a similar category. You familiar with Jennifer Welch?
1: Oh, yeah.
0: The most... Yep. Seemingly like the ugliest person you could possibly imagine on the inside, often saying really ugly, horrible things. And these are the kinds of people that on a regular basis, big institutions like the New York Times or Politico say, this is the hot new voice amongst Democrats. And I have come to the conclusion, and it's not just because you and I have been doing this for so long, Hugh, anybody who gets spotlighted by the mainstream media as the hot new voice you need to listen to, 9 times out of 10, they're going to be the dumbest person you've ever seen. And I really wanted to use some words besides person right there. I won't get you in trouble with the FCC, Hugh. But like they're generally dumb as a box of hammers, as sharp as a butter knife, right?
1: Because so Hassan Piker does not appear to have read a book. Do you think he's read a book?
0: Well, like maybe an instruction manual or something. Right. You know, like yeah,
1: the little red book.
0: I'm sure he's
1: maybe
0: read a book, right? Hey. But you know, because he said most famously, "America deserved 9/11," right?
1: Right.
0: And El Sayed, when he gets in trouble for this, keeps saying the quote was taken out of context. Hugh, please explain to me the context in which "America deserved 9/11" makes more sense, which is not as bad as it says. Now, eventually, El Sayed goes on the Sunday shows and he says it was a dumb thing to say. Okay, that is an adjective you could use. I think there's a whole bunch of things, and it's, you know, appropriate. This, like, we're a month away from the 25th anniversary of 9/11, and it just is a – I don't know if, like, it's easier to say that if you either weren't around for 9/11 or were a little, really little kid. But those of us who do have memories of that day would be like, what on earth – like, that's a sign you need to be along in a concussion protocol.
1: Proposition.
0: And no Senate candidate of any party should be scoped within 10 miles of somebody like that.
1: Proposition. The Democrats have allowed themselves to be poisoned in the cycle by so many stories about their nutter fringe, in the way that Republicans were poisoned a few years back by their nutter fringe in the cycle, primary nutters. Not only will those people lose, but they will bring other people down with them, so that 2026 is not what Democrats expect it to be. In fact, Republicans might pick up Senate seats in the end. What do you think?
0: Boy, I've, you know, from your lips to the electorate's ears, Hugh, but I'm less optimistic than you. But that's pretty normal for this show. One thing I will note, though, is that 2010 and 2014, terrible midterm election years for the Democrats. And that's where you Republicans winning, you know, coast to coast. And that's where the state legislator who was running for Congress lost, right? That's where the House member who was running for Senate lost, right? When you have a bad midterm election year, not only do you lose coast to coast, it generally takes out some of your rising talent. And sometimes these people come back. Sherrod Brown is running again. But by and large, you end up having a bunch. So when you see this sudden excitement over a Graham Platner type or an Abdul Al-Sayed type, one, I think in the Democrats, you see this hunger for generational change, this lingering hangover from Joe Biden, which I wrote about in my Washington Post column this week, that like the risks of having somebody who's really elderly was abundant. You know, like the Democrats paid the worst price possible for that. So they're freaked out by it. So, like, we want young people. We want fresh voices. We need this generational change. And that's why anybody who comes along, Graham Platner, Abdul Al-Sayed, Francesca Hong for a while, obviously she's not going to the governor's mansion. You know, all of a sudden, like, you get embraced and you get elevated and you get touted as the next big thing. And the problem is a bunch of these people haven't been vetted. A bunch of these people have been yahoos online with a lot of regrettable comments for a whole bunch of years. And the other thing which I think is important, these people generally haven't run for office before. Abdul Sayed is an exception there. They're not ready for prime time. They're not ready to be in this situation. And that's why you see, you know, Francesca Hong blew a primary. She was supposed to win by a wide margin. We'll see how Abdul Sayed does. And
1: she turned out to be a real turkey.
0: The turkey did it to her.
1: Same jokes. It's like Statler and Hilton on The Muppets. Garrity, the indispensable. Read The Morning Jolt from National Review. Read him in The Washington Post. Catch him here and at various educational institutions that do robotics soon. Thank you, Jim. I'll be right back, America, to wrap up today's Hugh Hewitt Show.
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15: In 1783, the Revolutionary War was nearly over, but America's future remained uncertain. Officers in the Continental Army were angry. Congress had failed to provide promised pay, and some considered using the Army's power to force the government's hand. George Washington understood their frustration, but he also knew the liberty they had fought to win could be destroyed by the very army that secured it. Washington confronted his officers and urged them to choose honor, patience, and loyalty to the Republic over rebellion. He could have used their anger to increase his own power. Instead, he used his influence to restrain it. Power asks what it can take. Character asks what duty requires. Washington's lesson still stands. Freedom survives when leaders place principle above ambition and remain faithful to God, country, and the people they serve.
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1: 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I do want to remind everyone that the 10-year treasury went up today a little bit, and andrewandtodd.com don't care. 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I like to remind people, Fetchy, Mrs. Hewitt, and I bought our first house at 12.5%, and that could come back. 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Thank you, Adam. Thank you, Harley. Thank you, Generalissimo. Talk tomorrow on the Friday edition of the Hugh Hewitt Show.
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19: News this hour from Town Hall. I'm Jason Walker. United States Navy sending some badly needed help into the Middle East. Here's Jennifer King.
20: The USS George Washington aircraft carrier is leaving Vietnam and heading toward the Middle East amid reports on supply issues aboard the USS Abraham Lincoln. The Lincoln's one of two U.S. carriers in the Middle East. It set a record for uninterrupted time at sea during its deployment in support of the Iran war. The Navy acknowledges the war has disrupted access to traditional supply hubs in the region and says that led to shortages, which are now being addressed by leadership. I'm Jennifer King.
19: A lot of technical failures apparently slowing the vote count in a key Democratic governor's race in Wisconsin this week. In Milwaukee, officials loaded the wrong USB drives containing audit logs instead of actual results, causing major delays in that contest. David Crowley defeated Socialist candidate Francesca Hong. A man charged with killing a health insurance executive apparently plans to plead guilty.
21: A source tells the Associated Press that Luigi Mangione is expected to plead guilty as early as Friday in the federal case accusing him of stalking and killing United Healthcare CEO Brian Thompson. The person speaking anonymously also says it's possible Mangione could change his mind. He's expected to attend a hearing Friday in the case. Mangione is accused of shooting Thompson outside a New York City hotel in December 2024. His lawyers and spokespeople for the Justice Department and Manhattan federal prosecutors have declined to comment. I'm Mike Hempen.
19: Conspiracy theory has resurfaced on social media following the quake in Colombia. Some people are actually blaming a research program in Alaska for that disaster, a high-frequency research program. Experts say that is pure nonsense. More on these stories, townhall.com.
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19: More bloodshed in the Ukraine-Russia war.
2: Ukraine has struck deep inside Russia, targeting a major oil refinery, marking the fourth attack in 3 days. The Ukrainian drone attack is part of Kyiv's ongoing campaign to disrupt Moscow's vital oil sector. The targeted refinery, the Gazprom Neftekhim Salavat complex, which caught on fire, is one of Russia's largest facilities, according to officials. The attack follows a blitz on a Russian naval base on the Black Sea coast. A Russian official has said another refinery hit by Ukraine earlier this week may take 6 months to bring back online. I'm Karen Shamas.
19: Poland's prime minister says authorities arresting a Russian citizen allegedly recruited by Russian secret services. Suspect reportedly planned to kill a Ukrainian-American citizen somewhere in Warsaw. Breaking news and analysis, townhall.com. Israeli army sending more troops to the West Bank.
3: In recent months, it's struggled to deal with settler violence carried out by hundreds of extremists who've been carrying out daily attacks on Palestinians. Two families living on the outskirts of the village of Kusra, south of Nablus, say a group of about a dozen settlers has been tormenting them. On Sunday, they blocked the road to their gates and cut off their power and water supplies. The first Israeli soldiers who came to the site prayed with the settlers, an act for which the Israeli military later said they'd be disciplined. Settlements are illegal under international law, but the Israeli government has promoted their recent rapid expansion.
19: BBC's Yolanda Nell. Ebola numbers climbing in Congo. At least 2,100 are dead. Officials say 4,500 cases have been confirmed. Authorities say many people in the region seem to have a nonchalant attitude about the disease. More on these stories, townhall.com.
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23: It's Kevin McCullough, Monday through Friday, on That Kevin Show. And now, from the Connors and Sullivan Broadcast Studios, the man who is not what he wants to be, but is way grateful that he's not who he used to be, here's
24: welcome aboard, Kevin McCullough. Glad to have you with us. It is the Thursday edition, and it's kind of an interesting time of year. The news is a little slower than normal. There's not as much frenetic activity going on. Congress is out doing their thing, and you know, people are just trying to, like, I think, coast now until Labor Day, which is not really beneficial, because we need to be critically aware and vigilant on the challenges that we face as a nation. And you may know that this last weekend, Alexandria Ocasio-Cortez said in an interview, laughed it off in an interview, and said that she was on Meet the Press or one of the Sunday shows, I forget which one, but she said that, you know, her woke one era was crazy. Well, what did she stand for when she was in her woke one era? Well, it was the Green New Deal. it was, you know, defunding the police. It became making trans kids share locker rooms with normal kids. And it was, there were a number of things about it that just, you know, and, but she's now saying that, well, that was crazy. And the reason she's saying that is because if she does declare for president in 2028, she doesn't want to have to relitigate all those positions that she held and has held this entire time. Well, someone else got asked about it yesterday.
5: Do you think Woke One was crazy?
6: Look, I think that each person has a responsibility to tell New Yorkers, to tell Americans when they're running for office what they believe. And sometimes what you believe can change. It can develop. It can grow. And I know that there are some for whom they still believe in that. I've made very clear that I do not believe in defunding the police. That I
24: Whoa, wait a second. Wait a second. You said that you have made very clear that you do not believe in defunding the police. And yet, you have explicitly posted multiple times the desire that you have had to see the police defunded. Though Mamdani told the press yesterday that he does not believe in defunding the police, several past tweets seem to say otherwise. One said, "We don't need an investigation to know that the NYPD is racist, anti-queer, and a major threat to public safety. What we need to do," said Mayor Mamdani, "is to hashtag defund the NYPD. He went on to say, "But your deal with the mayor, use budget tricks to keep as many cops as possible on the beat. No to fake cuts. Defund the police." He posted that the summer of 2020. In December of the same year, he also called for the police to be dismantled. Here's another one of his posts. "All this misery, all for money. In the last budget, the city council tried to make the NYPD reduce its overtime budget by half. They simply refused. There is no negotiating with an institution this wicked and corrupt. Defund it. Dismantle it. End the cycle of violence," he wrote. Those are two direct posts that he posted on social media. He wasn't answering a question in the spur of a moment. He didn't have like a temporary thing hit his head and say, you know, well, this is what I mean, and misspeak. This is the mayor choosing to go to his social media and type out these words as I just read them to you. I'll read you the quotes again. "We don't need an investigation to know that the NYPD is racist, anti-queer, and a major threat to public safety. What we need to do is defund the NYPD. But your deal with the New York City mayor uses budget tricks to keep as many cops as possible on the beat. No to fake cuts. Defund the police." That's a June 28th, 2020 post from Mayor Mamdani's social media. June 28th, 2020. Smack in the COVID crisis. "Defund the police." And then later in December, same year, "All this misery, all the money. In the last budget, the city council tried to make the NYPD reduce its overtime budget by half. They simply refused. There is no negotiating with an institution this wicked and corrupt. Now the police are wicked. Defund it. Dismantle it. End the cycle of violence." He clearly called for the defunding of police. The New York State Republican Party Communications Director David Laska said Mamdani was attempting to ignore his radical extremism when he told the reporter yesterday that he doesn't support defunding the police. Laska said, "Americans will never forget and never forgive the radical extremism of the woke era, in which countless people had their livelihoods ripped away for espousing conservative values. including the overwhelmingly popular positions that men have no place in women's spaces and that our border should be secure. How ironic and how utterly shameless that the same people who perpetrated that evil are now the ones asking us to not hold their past statements against them. Americans are too smart to fall for it. We see radical DSA candidates lying about their views once they start running for office because they know that Americans would reject them. He went on to say, Zoran Mamdani is a defund the police, Hamas-supporting radical socialist. We know that because he's told us. The only way to fight back is to vote Republican up and down the ballot in November. And, of course, you're going to say, well, Kevin, he's the head of the Republican Party for New York State. So, of course, he's going to say, well, yeah, of course he's going to say that. But that doesn't make it any less true. What's not funny is the unsafe neighborhoods that you create when you take the police out of a culture. What's not funny is all the serious consequence of holding the position that you railed on for years. That, my friend, is why you have to pay attention. You have to know the candidates that you're voting on and pick ones that you can vote for. Even if it is just the lesser of the two evils, pick the least evil to support. And these guys said it. They put it on their social media. It's out there. It's not our problem. Kevin McCullough, very glad to have you with us. If you have not yet looked for that entertainment that the whole family can actually agree upon, let me tell you about Ekkel, the EKKL.com app. The stars of Duck Dynasty, Willie and Corey Robertson, teamed up with Ekkel to create a brand new one-of-a-kind streaming platform built around faith and family. 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
14: 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And they, you know, just keep that pressure on economically and militarily to get to the table. So I don't know. I'm not involved in the details of that. So I know the president's got a lot more information, but I think we should keep the heat on. 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

0: 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And hear from national voices like Chris DeGaulle, Scott Jennings, Hugh Hewitt, Larry Elder, and Mike Gallagher. 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
1: As well, more on that from correspondent Bernie Bennett.
2: The Labor Department's Producer Price Index, which measures inflation before it reaches shoppers, rose 4.7% in July compared with a year ago. That's down from the 5.5% increase reported in June. On a month-to-month basis, wholesale prices were flat in July after a slight decline of 0.1% the previous month. Core trends also moderated. Excluding volatile food and energy costs, the core producer price measure climbed 4.2% over the year, easing from 4.7% in June. Bernie Bennett, Washington.
1: Technical failures slowed the vote count in a key Democrat primary, Wisconsin Democratic primary for governor, marked by major technical woes in Milwaukee. Officials loaded the wrong USB drives containing audit logs instead of actual results. That caused significant delays. Greene County faced some server failures that held up reporting there. Network election analysts were left visibly frustrated on air as the glitches unfolded. A series of setbacks is piling up, meanwhile, for New York's mayor. Here's Willie Nelson with the latest.
3: New York City Mayor Zoran Mondani is dealing with multiple problems this week. The NYPD refused to provide security for his wife's planned trip to high-risk areas in Syria and Lebanon. Manhattan rents hit a new record high despite Mondani's rent freeze policy. A judge also blocked his new pied-à-terre tax after finding major problems with how it was being implemented. Willie Nelson, Washington.
1: Also, at town hall, the Trump White House says in a new report that countries are routing their exports through third countries to avoid U.S. tariffs. On Wall Street, the Dow Jones Industrial Average is up by 35 points, a big reversal after being in negative territory most of the day. The NASDAQ remains high. It's up about 383 points. The S&P 500 up by 52. More from townhall.com.
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1: The resurrection of the Coyote versus Acme movie, which is now catching attention from Hollywood and audiences alike. We get a report from correspondent Lisa Dwyer.
7: The abrupt termination of Coyote versus Acme sent shockwaves through Hollywood. Everyone in the movie business was accustomed to sudden painful twists of fate, but the wholesale elimination of a finished film faster than you can say with something new. In the film, Coyote, after suffering years of defective products, takes Acme to court. After an outcry, Warner Brothers put Coyote versus Acme up for sale, and Ketchup Entertainment bought it for about $50 million. Now, nearly 3 years later, the live-action animated hybrid Coyote versus Acme will finally see the light of day. I'm Lisa Dwyer.
1: Coyote versus Acme hits theaters on August 28th. Breaking news and analysis at townhall.com. A federal judge in Miami is scheduled to hear arguments over whether the Tate brothers should remain in custody.
8: Social media influencers Andrew and Tristan Tate are being held in a federal detention center in Miami as they fight extradition to the United Kingdom, where they're accused of sex trafficking. They were arrested July 18th. A federal judge in Miami will hear arguments Thursday over whether the Tates should remain in custody as they fight extradition. The Tates have denied any wrongdoing, and their attorneys argue their clients' high profile makes it nearly impossible for them to flee. Prosecutors say the serious pending charges in the UK, along with allegations in Romania, present a clear public safety concern. I'm Donna Water.
1: The first total eclipse in Europe in decades turned day tonight for a time. From Iceland to Spain, people flocked to viewing spots to see the moon completely block out the sun. You'll find more of these stories at townhall.com. From Washington, I'm Bob Agnew.
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0: With SRN News, I'm Jason Walker. House Minority Leader says he'd like to see some major changes in the highest court in the land.
1: The idea of overhauling the Supreme Court is something House Minority Leader Hakeem Jeffries is eyeing.
2: In my view, dramatic Supreme Court reform is necessary.
1: He was speaking Thursday at the National Association of Black Journalists Convention in Atlanta.
2: The conservative right-wing majority on the Supreme Court has become, you know, basically a subsidiary of the MAGA Republican Party.
1: Jeffries says several options are on the table. He also says Democrats still want to pass the Voting Rights Act and that the party would overhaul congressional procedures to do that. In Atlanta, I'm Julie Walker.
0: Trump White House says countries are routing exports through other nations to avoid U.S. tariffs, causing tax revenue losses up to $26 billion a year. White House trade advisor Peter Navarro says China launders exports through more than 40 countries. Tech issues slowing the vote count in a key Democratic primary earlier this week.
3: Wisconsin's Democratic primary for governor was marked by major technical problems and delays. In Milwaukee, officials loaded the wrong USB drives containing audit logs instead of actual results, causing significant delays. Greene County also faced server failures that held up reporting. Network election analysts were left visibly frustrated on air as the glitches unfolded. The problems came as socialist candidate Francesca Hong lost to David Crowley. Willie Nelson, Washington.
0: Wholesale inflation dropping last month as gas prices reversed some of their Ron Boer spike and other costs also cooled. A sign that consumer inflation could go lower in the months ahead. Labor Department's producer price index rose 4.7% in July. This is SRN News. A new study is asking Americans how they feel about churches. Here's Michael Harrington.
4: It comes from the Barna Group, and the big takeaway is that amongst the general public, small is better. The Barna poll finds 61% of Americans say they have a high level of trust in small, local houses of worship, compared to 31% who trust megachurches. People are a lot more likely to say they trust their local pastor than famous clergymen with a national profile. A lot of respondents put their level of trust in churches right up there with family. Michael Harrington reporting.
0: A number of social issues are being decided by state residents at the ballot box. In November, voters in almost every state will have the opportunity to amend the language of their state constitution. Abortion and transgenderism, frequently the object of referendums, and this fall will be no exception. Recent years, 100 amendments have been voted on in each cycle. This is SRN News. A major recall.
5: Kahlúli has recalled about 250,000 mini fridges due to fire and burn hazards. The Consumer Product Safety Commission says the recall affects certain 10-liter and 15-liter mini fridges that have an electric switch that can short circuit. Consumers are urged to stop using the recalled mini fridges immediately. The company has received at least 19 reports of the products overheating or catching fire, causing more than $80,000 in property damage. The recall covers older model mini fridges sold between January of 2019 and October of 2024. I'm Mike Hempen.
0: Well, with parents sending the kiddos back to school, along comes, let's say, quite a shock. Footwear is getting very expensive. One expert says families are being choosy now when buying back-to-school shoes. More details, srnnews.com.

0: Foundations of Freedom, a look at America's founding principles and the leaders who shaped our nation.
1: In 1783, the Revolutionary War was nearly over, but America's future remained uncertain. Officers in the Continental Army were angry. Congress had failed to provide promised pay, and some considered using the Army's power to force the government's hand. George Washington understood their frustration, but he also knew the liberty they had fought to win could be destroyed by the very army that secured it. Washington confronted his officers and urged them to choose honor, patience, and loyalty to the Republic over rebellion. He could have used their anger to increase his own power. Instead, he used his influence to restrain it. Power asks what it can take. Character asks what duty requires. Washington's lesson still stands. Freedom survives when leaders place principle above ambition and remain faithful to God, country, and the people they serve.
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3: Oh, yes, here we are, my friends. What is up? Welcome into it. It is your pre-Friday celebration, greatest day of the entire week. We're ready to rock and roll. Cram that 10 pounds of reason into that 5-pound bag. We're going to rebrand the millennial generation, one radio listener at a time. There is plenty to get to today. The campaigns begin. The PR campaign, the strategy on how to approach the voters, is officially upon us, and it's interesting to watch. I will say there is a vastly different style of how Republicans versus Democrats are pandering to their voters as we go closer to midterm season 2026. We're going to break some of that down for you in just a little bit. First and foremost, as usual, broadcasting out of the heart of the nation in Wichita, Kansas, on our flagship radio station. We are all over the country with so many great stations doing our thing.
4: Doing live!
3: Like we do every single day here on the show. Kelly Roach will be on at the bottom of the hour. She is an entrepreneur. She is a podcast host. She is a USA Today best-selling author and so much more. You can find her on her Instagram as well. And we're going to talk artificial intelligence, which is appropriate because I have actually been using more of artificial intelligence. I actually subscribed to the ChatGPT.
4: Say what?
3: I know. I'm now paying for ChatGPT, and I'm doing it because I am experimenting on how efficient it may or may not be, and it's been interesting to see some of the answers that it gives me. I've been using it more for like the radio show and graphics and some ideas. And if you've been following our YouTube, which please, if you listen to us, follow us on YouTube at Hoosier Reason. We live stream on there every day. We're doing some of the graphics like you see on some of the other channels, and we're doing a big push. We put a lot of shorts on there. Follow us on the YouTube. We're gaining some followers now. Our views are going up, and it's interesting to see how that combats with some of the other agenda and ideologies that are on floating on YouTube, along with the bots, of course, that are just crazy trolls. So, yeah, if you find us on YouTube or on Facebook or on Instagram or on TikTok or on don't go to Threads. I will say do not go to Threads, which,
5: Andy, watch Threads.
3: Threads apparently is like a spinoff of Instagram. I didn't even know I had a Threads account, but apparently it created it automatically when I had my Instagram, and for years I had no clue it was there. I got on Threads and realized we have, I don't know, like 800 followers, 1,000 followers or something on there. But we were hitting like almost a million views on there, and they're all trolls. Boy, oh boy, have I angered the hornet's nest on Threads. That place is insane. So don't go there. All the other ones that you can find us in, it's all the same handle, at Hoosier Reason, H-O-O-S-E-R, Reason. We'll talk about AI, what I've been using it for. It hasn't been working, and can it help you if you are starting a small business or if you have a business? What can it benefit you with moving forward? So we'll chat about that in just a little bit. First and foremost, speaking of social media, thank you. I really appreciate it, but let me tell you, the messages have been out of this world with so many people sending me the exact same video clip today.
6: What's in the mailbox?
3: And we're going to start that one off right out of the gate today because that is kind of our topic where I thank you. First off, if I don't respond to everybody on social media, I try to respond to many when I can, but I was inundated with a mass amount of people telling me, Andy, have you seen this video? I had seen the video. Thank you for sending me the video, and I'm going to play it on the radio. It's very difficult because there is a video aspect to it, obviously, but this really shows the mental state, the mindset, the maturity rate, I don't know, of the Democrat voters. This is one that happened a few weeks ago, apparently, of Abdul El-Sayed when he was running for the primary there in the state of Michigan for the U.S. Senate seat, reminding people about getting their mail-in ballots to vote in time and actually getting it in the mail or the drop boxes or whatever in time. And he did it. Now, this is not, for those that have not seen this or heard of this, this is not a infomercial spoof satire piece that we make on this program. That's not what this is. This is an actual legitimate video that was posted apparently on his social media, or it was spreading around TV. I don't really know where this aired, but it was an actual video he made encouraging Democrat voters in the state of Michigan to actually turn in their mail-in ballots. And over the last day or so, so many people have been blowing up my messages and saying, Andy, have you seen this? Why have you not talked about this? Abdul El-Sayed reminding people of early voting in Michigan from a few weeks ago in the form of Blue's Clues.
4: Which is why we need money out of politics, money in your pocket, and Medicare for all.

0: First off, come on, man. Like, don't ever do that again. So he goes into the Blues 2's house.
1: Thanks, mailbox.
0: Thanks, mailbox.
1: We just got a letter. We just got a letter. We just got a letter. I wonder who it's from.
0: Stick to your day job, bro.
1: It looks like my ballot. Brought to me by my Secretary of State. And with it, I can participate in democracy. The first day that I can turn this in is June 25th, but it has to be postmarked by July 21st. Or I can drop it off up until Election Day, which is August 4th. Thanks, Secretary of State. Thanks, mailbox. Votes gonna do, we can too.
0: Wow. All right, there you go. So, again, you need to watch the video because if you remember, Andy, what's Blues Clues? Well, obviously, you've been out of the realm if you are asking that question in a while. I remember that I was too old for that one, but it's a young kid's little, like a baby show. Look, here's the thing. Democrats have a really hard time. We've talked about this on the program before. They have a very hard time of relating to their constituency. They have a really hard time of connecting with the average American, which is why they try desperately and they try almost sometimes way too hard. You got Kamala Harris that was on the late night TV shows, like sipping a beer, takes a sip of like a Miller Lite and I'm drinking a beer. You had Elizabeth Warren that was on her video when she was running for president where she's like, you want a beer? I want a beer. You want a beer? Let's go get a beer. And she was trying to act relatable. You had Hillary Clinton where she literally had to take classes to learn how to be relatable, shake hands, and look like you're personable to the average American. You had Chuck Schumer a couple of years ago during 4th of July take a picture and a selfie with him at the barbecue saying, like, I'm just like you. And he had a piece of cheese on the raw burger patty because these people are so out of touch with reality, they don't know how to relate to you as the average American. This is another level. Abdul El-Sayed, the socialist radical Muslim candidate in the state of Michigan for the U.S. Senate, running an ad in the form of Blues Clues. Now, look, I guess he got one thing right, and that one thing right is the fact that I guess he is reaching the mentality and the mental state of the Democrat voter. So I guess, you know, what do you do? We always talk about relating them to five-year-olds here on the program because when they don't get what they want, being the purest Democrat party that they are, if they don't get their socialized healthcare system, if they don't get the higher taxes, if they don't get to abolish ICE, if they don't get everything they want, they're like the kid in the candy store that drops down on their butt in the aisle and dislocates their shoulder when their parents are holding on to them, walking them through the aisle and screaming belligerently because they didn't get a piece of candy. Like, that's what the Democrat Party is. And I hate to be so, you know, aggressive against them, but come on, man. Grow up. But apparently he's relating to his constituency perfectly when he's teaching them and reminding them about voting in the style of a five-year-old watching TV with Blues Clues. If that's what you got, bro, man, it's crazy. It's crazy. So, yeah, everybody, thank you for sending me the video. I had seen it. I wasn't sure if I was going to play it on radio just because there's not the video aspect to it. Although we do have our video stream, I just don't have a producer that runs that side for me. It's all on me. But you can go and find it. It's very strange. And welcome to the Democrat Party. That's how unrelatable they actually are. That being said,
2: what's trending today?
0: Let's shift gears here, shall we? Let's go to the other side and what the messaging is from our side. They can sing Blues Clues. They can act like toddlers. They can act like they're, you know, they're still in their childlike mental state. Republicans, on the other hand, what's the messaging coming from us? There's a new video that was released today by Vice President J.D. Vance, along with RFK Jr. and a military official, talking about the ending of transgender operations for minors in hospitals across the nation, how they're ending this mandate, they're ending the taxpayer-funded aspect of this mandate, and how we're going to protect children from the physical mutilations that we're forcing upon to them. And while this seems like, for you and I, kind of like a really dumb topic, I say absolutely brilliant and well done. I want to give them a round of applause. Now, why is that? I want to give them the round of applause because while we think it's a dumb issue, a stupid issue, and we just ignore it, we just go on, we talk about policy, we talk about analytics, I get that. The other side, that's what drives them. And for the other side right now that does not have a platform, that does not have an agenda, that has no clue what they're campaigning on other than Donald Trump bad, which has been what they've been doing for the past 10 years, outside of that, the only issue they've been able to fall back on has been identity politics. They couldn't run on immigration because the Joe Biden administration botched immigration and Donald Trump came to fix it. So they can't say that they're going to make it better than what it already is. They can't talk about the economy. They can try to talk about the economy, which is why they started the whole affordability issue. But they can't really talk about the economy when the Joe Biden administration, again, saw a 30% inflationary rate over that four-year period. They killed 100 million chickens. Egg prices went up like 2 to 300%. Gas prices were insane. We depleted our reserves. You can't talk about it. Now you can try to talk about it now and say gas prices are up under Donald Trump because of the Iranian issue, but yet they're still lower than what they were under Joe Biden. So they don't really have a talking point or a message to get through because nothing that they want to talk about has been able to be successful when they had the opportunity to do so. So the only thing they fall back on is identity politics. And for the really crazy radicals, the only thing they want to focus on is the transgender issue and transgender mutilation for children and minors as they're going through one of the most important developmental stages of their life. So, in response, instead of ignoring it, brushing it off, and letting it fester and grow like we have for the past decade or so, as Republicans, thinking it's such a dumb issue, we're facing it head on, cutting the head off the snake and addressing it right out of the gate. And I say that's brilliant.
3: Hey, everybody. This is Vice President J.D. Vance. I'm here with my friends and colleagues, of course, our great Health and Human Services Secretary Robert F. Kennedy Jr. and Admiral Brian Christine, the Assistant Secretary for Health. Parents bring their children to doctors because they trust them. They trust doctors to tell them the truth, and they trust hospitals to put their children ahead of ideology and profit. But when that trust gets violated, parents deserve to have a government that will stand up for them and for their kids and do something about it. Today, the Trump administration is proud to announce we're doing exactly that.
4: Today, HHS released Wolves in White Coats, a report examining pediatric gender medicine and insurance building across America. The findings raise serious questions about what families were told, what insurers were told, and how these procedures were built.
3: Today, Secretary Kennedy and I referred hospitals and clinics identified by this review to the Department of Justice and the HHS Inspector General for possible violations of federal law. These allegations are crazy, and they demand investigation.
0: All right, so there's more of it. We'll play a little bit later, but the Wolves in White Coats program now, going after hospitals that are actually advocating, allowing, and even encouraging the bodily mutilation of children, of minors, in their hospitals, that has now been exposed on what hospitals are doing these and turning them over to the Department of Justice. As you know, under the Trump administration, he has ended what he calls the wokeness, and he has ended this type of mindset. He's cut funding off at the federal level to allow the funding of these types of programs. And if hospitals across the nation are still encouraging and allowing this type of operation, they're turning them over to the DOJ for some type of punishment. I don't know what that looks like, but that's really interesting. Again, kind of an issue where you and I were like, yeah, really, is it really that important? But it is in the sense of the messaging going into a midterm election. When Democrats, that's what they want to focus on. That's what they want to do. That's what they care about with the identity politics, which is all they have. And when we come in and just address it, and not only address it, but cut the head off the snake and actually persecute those that are still advocating for it to end it for good, it's a brilliant move. It's a great publicity stunt. It's a great way to go into a midterm season and say we're going to end wokeness before the midterm season even starts. I say well done.
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3: When children may have been harmed and families misled, it's on those of us in power to find the truth and to seek justice for kids who are harmed by these doctors.
14: Under the previous administration, my predecessor, Richard Levine, promoted what he called gender-affirming care for minors, and there's nothing caring about that. These are sex-rejecting, mutilating, transgender procedures promoted by the Biden administration, and thanks to President Trump's leadership, we're changing course. The Wolves in White Coats report issued by my office at HHS examines a medical system that subjected children to profound interventions while serious questions remained about evidence, about informed consent, and about financial incentives.
0: All right, so there it is, the PSA announcement today from Vice President J.D. Vance, RFK Jr., and others with the DHHS talking about gender-affirming care for minors. In other words, body mutilation for young minors that are going through their puberty stages. It's sick that we're even having to have this conversation, and you and I are probably like, wow, that's really dumb. Why are we even doing that? Well, we're ending it, and now we're exposing hospitals that have actually allowed this to continue on, and we're going to turn them over to the Department of Justice, according to Vice President Vance, RFK Jr., and others. I say that's a big win, and it really does kill off the movement that we're seeing right now for the wokeness in the messaging of the midterms for 2026. Again, I think that's kind of awesome. Brilliant move. The timing of it is really kind of neat, and I appreciate that. I want to tell you about my friends over at Americans for Prosperity. They are America's largest grassroots organization. They have chapters in every single state. They have more than 4 million boots on the ground, and it's amazing to watch them across the country. Right now, they're still focused on that affordability agenda. Congress may be out of session, but that means they're at home, they're doing town halls, they're traveling their districts, they're talking to you, and you can get this plan in front of them so when they come back in September, we have a plan to actually get things done. That includes permitting reform, energy dominance, tax cuts, deregulation, healthcare reform, and so much more, and you can be part of that movement. Go to AmericansForProsperity.org/affordability and see the plan now. Put the pressure on your elected official, and let's bring in that golden age of America with our friends over at Americans for Prosperity. I gotta say, I have always been critical of the messaging from Republicans and conservatives because sometimes we just don't do a good enough job getting our message out there, what we actually stand for, going too negative, focused on how bad they are without talking about what we're going to do. And it's a struggle, I think, for this. We're also very analytical. We have a hard time bringing the emotion to our side. The other side's too emotional. They're not analytical at all. They're like, yeah, let's take care of kids by mutilating them. Like, that's an illogical stance to take, but it's a very emotional stance that they like to take. We're too analytical at times, especially my audience. We like to focus way too much on budgets and percentages and stats. We sometimes forget the fact that we need to have that emotional connection, that human connection that drives people to the polls and actually want to change issues in some fashion. That includes, you know, the response on what the other side is doing. Stephen Miller with the White House responded recently regarding AOC's comments about woke 1.0, where she kind of laughed it off and like, yeah, kind of funny. Woke one, you know, these candidates, well, they had some woke one issues, but we're above and beyond that now, which they're not. But he had a response to AOC just laughing off the entire movement.
15: So let's talk about this callous laughter from AOC talking about what she calls woke one.
16: Woke one was crazy.
15: What was one of its core tenets? An unrelenting war against police. The result, the wages of that policy were a historic increase in murders until President Trump came along. A historic increase in shootings. Dead bodies, drug overdoses, gangs run amok, citizens living in fear, public spaces ceded to violent, thuggish, armed robbers. That was the policy. We're all going to have a good laugh about that. Sorry your husband was murdered. Sorry your mom was killed. Sorry your loved ones are 6 feet under the ground now. We're going to have a good laugh about that. It's sickening. It's disgusting.
0: Well, you know what? Keep up the strong messaging. Keep it up. Call them out. Call out the crazy that it is, because maybe, just maybe, we can start seeing some moderate Democrats begin to rise up and pull their rein back in and come them back to somewhat common sense. Lots more coming up.
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0: This is 101.1, The Answer, where Little Rock comes to talk. Start your day with Dave Elswick in the morning, breaking down the stories shaping Arkansas and the nation and hearing what you have to say. Then in the afternoon, join Doc Washburn as he takes on the biggest headlines, asks the tough questions, and opens the phones for real conversation. Because on 101.1, The Answer, talk radio means your voice matters. 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CNN's Scott Jennings, Mike Gallagher, Larry Elder, bringing you smart analysis, strong opinions, and the debate everyone's talking about. 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
1: My view is we should keep the military and the economic pressure on full bore. And so I'm not sure I would be turning on and turning off the military pressure. I think I would keep it on very selectively, going after their military targets and critical movement of military supplies and equipment. And, they, you know, just keep that pressure on economically and militarily to get to the table. So I don't know. I'm not involved in the details of that. So I know the president's got a lot more information. But I think we should keep the heat on. And I believe that at the end of March. I don't think we should have taken their first offer to do an MOU without making sure they didn't have the ability to attack their nations.
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5: 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And if you want the podcast of the program, which we are killing it, baby, thank you so much for that. You can find it on any of your favorite podcasting sites, typing in the full name of the show, which is The Voice of Reason with Andy Hoosier. All right, we'll go back to the messaging for election season, campaign season here in just a bit. By the way, real quickly, we did see the headline. Now that Caroline Leavitt, the press secretary for the Trump administration, is on the way out at the end of this month, wanting to spend time with her kiddos and her brand new newborn, totally understand it. Very sad, but understand it. The question is, who's going to replace her? Who's going to be just as aggressive is what Caroline Leavitt was. There's a new name that's popping up that could potentially be the replacement. No confirmation, just speculation right now of Alina Abba, the personal attorney of Donald Trump.
6: Say what?
5: I know. That's kind of crazy. I mean, she would be the aggressive one, and she wouldn't take any crap for the media. We'll see if that happens or not, but we'll follow that story as it goes along. All right, I want to shift gears here.
4: What's trending today?
5: And it's so appropriate we're having this conversation today because in the past, I want to say week, 2 weeks, I did a thing. I signed up and I subscribed to ChatGPT.
6: Say what?
5: Again, I have, as you know, you've listened to this program for a while. I am probably the most anti-technology person in the world. If I could, I'd totally work in the wrong industry, because if I could, I would live in the woods with no electricity and I would just be out there surviving in the wilderness. That's me. But I can't do that yet. So until then, I have to stay up with the time. So I've been experimenting with AI and ChatGPT, and it has been very interesting on how it's helped us. And we've created graphics for our YouTube channel. We're creating new graphics for our website. We're doing a lot of really cool stuff. It's helped me kind of rewrite some of the descriptions of the show.

0: Up. Now, she is the founder and CEO of Kelly Roach International. She's a podcast host, entrepreneur, and best-selling author. Really happy to have on here Kelly Roach. Kelly, how are you, my friend?
1: Doing great. Thanks for having me.
0: Yeah, I appreciate you coming on here. What a world that we live in right now, and technology is going at such a rapid rate. I don't know how many people are trying to keep up with all this stuff right now.
1: Yeah, it is the Wild West out there today. Everyone has their own opinion about where it's going, and I don't think anyone can quite define that yet.
0: That is very true. So from your opinion, AI, let's go there for a moment. You just heard me talk about my attempted understanding and pretend use of this stuff. Overall, so where it's at least at this moment, overall, net positive or net negative for society?
1: You know, MIT just released a study very recently that showed that in the business world, which is where I live, 95% of AI projects did not net a positive return for companies in the last year.
0: Interesting.
1: So, you know, right now we are at a place where people are spending an enormous amount of time and energy on AI adoption. Very few of the people that are adopting it are leveraging it for a positive ROI. Now, that doesn't mean that's going to change. That will change. But I think that there's a lot still unfolding. And, you know, I compare AI to the internet,
0: sure,
1: right? When the internet came along, it opened up this new platform, this new avenue, this new opportunity for everyone in the world to have equal access to information and opportunity if they had access to the internet.
0: Sure.
1: Right. And some people took that and they became millionaires, billionaires, you know, and so on and so forth. And other people use the internet all day, every day, and their life situation hasn't improved or changed, you know, one bit. So to me, AI is very similar to the internet in that it's here. It's here to stay. There's going to be positive uses. There's going to be negative uses. There's some people that I think are over indexing on using AI for things that you don't even need to use AI for, whereas other people are finding ways to save time and make money using it.
0: Yeah.
1: Right?
0: It's a really great point. Talk about the finances for just a moment, because you're right. I mean, a lot of people made a lot of money when the internet came out. A lot of people are making a lot of money right now with artificial intelligence and who's actually controlling this stuff. And now we're having conversations about data centers and communities. I mean, here in Kansas, where we're flagships, just about every single county has had applications come in from companies wanting to build data centers and all this, you know, new stuff that we're starting to have to deal with in society. But at the end of the day, too, now we're starting to hear that the investment in AI was so over the top initially with this stuff coming out that now their ROI with people that actually sunk so much money into that are not going to get it back because of how it's kind of plateaued right now.
1: Oh, absolutely. I mean, because of exactly what I shared earlier, you know, people over-indexed on it and a lot of businesses are not seeing the return. In fact, there's a lot of companies having to retract decisions that they made last year where they laid off entire workforces saying they were replacing full divisions, full, you know, enterprises with AI, and that just didn't work.
0: Interesting.
1: It didn't work. And so now they're actually having to retool the company and hire back. So yeah, I do think that the dust has not settled on this yet. Most people that are making money with AI right now are the people selling AI solutions.
0: Yeah.
1: We are not at the point yet where AI adoption in and of itself is profitable for the everyday person or for the everyday company. Of course, we all can invest in companies that provide AI solutions or, you know, companies that are leveraging AI. But to your point, we don't know where we are in that bell curve right now.
0: Sure.
1: So yes, everyone can go invest now, but a lot of these things may be at the point where they're already at the top of the bell curve and they're going to come back down again.
0: Yeah, that's really interesting. You mentioned earlier that it's not going anywhere, which I agree. I think once we get this technology, regardless of kind of what reset and where it stabilizes within the market, it's not going to go anywhere at the end of the day. But now we're at a point to where the internet, as we started off this conversation, that now that's being considered essentially a public utility where it's not a private entity. It's not an option for individuals. It's a utility that's almost a necessity. And we see millions of dollars being poured into grants around from the federal government to states for rural broadband. Again, here in Kansas, Western Kansas, a lot of people don't have fast-paced internet, high-speed internet. Education's being left behind. Kids are being left behind. Do you think at some point that we're going to see the same conversation down the road with AI and say this is now a utility and a necessity that everybody has to have, or else you're going to be left out of society?

0: anxiety.
1: Absolutely. I absolutely think that decision's already been made. And I don't think there's anything that any one of us can do. And I heard your commentary, you know, before we started chatting. You know, I agree. I would love and probably will at some point buy a compound in the woods on 30 acres.
2: Yep.
1: That's probably the only place and space that you can be where you can not be in the mix with that. But you really have to be willing and able to really retire from the everyday life of business and society, I believe, to escape it, because I think the plans have already been laid.
0: Yeah, it's a really great point. From the consumer and the small business standpoint, you're starting a sole proprietorship. You're working with a new base, with a new company that you're trying to start out of your basement or in your garage. How vital is it to start utilizing these tools like artificial intelligence if you're not the most tech savvy individual like myself, and saying, if I'm going to compete on a grander scale and I want this business to grow, do I have to use this kind of stuff?
1: I think AI fluency will become important over the next few years, but I don't think it is the pandemonium that has been created at this point. So what I mean by that is, a lot of people that are quote unquote AI first in the world of business right now are doing a lot of adoption. They're doing a lot of integration. They're doing a lot of project management. They're doing a lot of ideation. But in most cases, it's not at the point where it's actually moving the needle on anything yet. And it will get to the point where things stabilize to a point where there are off-the-shelf solutions leveraging AI that probably every business owner should use. And I do think we will get to that point. I don't think that we're there yet. So on one hand, I think if you're a business owner that's looking to compete in the world of tomorrow, AI fluency is going to help you to do that and to keep your costs down. But I don't know that it's something that business owners need to be as obsessive over at this point as maybe a lot of people have been influenced to think that they need to be.
0: Sure. Well, and it seems like there has been a benefit. Like I said, I mean, I've used it for maybe some new graphics on social media or new graphics on the website sort of thing, or if people want to, you know, say, hey, give me a more SEO friendly, you know, for those that don't know, for social media, how to hit those trigger words, those keywords on social media for your algorithm to kind of hit you, to kind of rephrase some of that stuff. And it seems like that at least has been very beneficial for people that use it for those types of aspects, right?
1: Absolutely. I mean, our marketing team has built out like entire AI hubs for multiple departments across my business, and we do leverage AI. And so, yeah, it can save you time. It can save you money. I just think this is the best way I could describe it, is that the quality of the impact of AI is only going to match the quality of the person and the thinking that's using it.
0: I like that. It really, that is
1: so
0: very true.
1: So a lot of people think AI is going to, you get it? And so a lot of people think AI is going to like fix their business or solve their problems or like, you know, be the game changer in helping them make money. But the AI is driven by a human that's programming it.
0: Yeah.
1: And, you know, what you're feeding it and how you're managing it is going to determine how effective it is in actually moving the needle on anything. So there does have to be quality thinking behind what you're using AI for in order for AI to help you.
0: I like that. I like that. Kelly, hang on the line. We got to take a hard break here. When we come back, I want to shift gears a little bit, talk about the business industry right now, talk about the environment for small business and where we're at as a nation right now. Stay right here for the Voice of Reason.
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0: 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We are hanging out with the business coach herself, Kelly Roach. She is an USA Today bestselling author. She is the CEO of Kelly Roach International. She's a podcast host and so much more. Let's talk about business in the business environment right now for a moment. Kelly, we have, since COVID, we've really had a bit of an almost a reset and a transformation of how business has been done and how workers kind of view themselves. We went from the 9-to-5 job, you know, working as the employee of a company, to saying, hey, I want to work from home remotely. I want to become contract work. I want to set my own schedule. I want to start my own sole proprietorship. Is that still ongoing? Are we seeing that trend in the country still, do you think?
1: Well, in the world of entrepreneurship and small business, I think that more and more businesses are hiring remote and have transitioned to that model. I know that in a lot of more established businesses and corporations, they're actually wanting to reverse that and bring people back into the office because, you know, for many organizations, they saw a decline in productivity and profitability because of those decisions. I think it takes strong leadership to manage a team remotely. Yeah. And you have to have skilled managers, an engaged team, and high performers to do that and do that well. And, you know, I think that for a lot of people moving into the workforce, everyone wants the flexibility of work from home, but they're also not assessing the risk that they're taking by not getting the in-person training, mentorship, coaching, feedback, and network that they build by being in an office. So I've managed a team remotely for many years. All of my staff is remote. I actually wish that we had an in-person location. I've done both. I've been on both sides of the house. And, you know, I definitely think that teams are more productive and there's more cohesive energy in an office setting than there is in a work from home environment.
0: Yeah, that makes a lot of sense for sure. Last question for you, and we got just about a minute left here, but the younger generation that is coming up, as a millennial myself, I apologize for the millennial generation that's done a lot of really weird stuff and do some crazy things and give us a bad reputation, but the younger generations, even coming up underneath them, the work ethic. We always hear about businesses struggling to find good work nowadays because the younger generation doesn't want to work nearly as hard. Is that true? Is that what you've seen as well? Or is that just a bad reputation that we've heard?
1: I think it's a mix of both, right? So, you know, I have employees of all different generations that are phenomenal at what they do and are very hardworking. But I will say that, you know, there's a reason why that generation doesn't have the same motivation and work ethic. And it's because their parents did so much for them, gave so much to them, in many ways were overcompensating for not being available for them. And so they don't have the same construct or idea around work that, you know, many of us did. So I still think there's many good people out there. I think there's good employees of, you know, all stages of life, all generations, but I do think that you will have to work a bit harder to find those individuals that had parents that really instilled those values in them, because what we're talking about is a cultural value system. And in a lot of ways, culture has shifted. And so thus we see that in the values of people. So you do have to search for people that have shared values for sure.
0: Yeah, and I think it's an opportunity for those that do want to stand out, that do have that hard work ethic, to really stand out and really make an impression to where they can go really far in a society today. So I think they have that great opportunity for them. Kelly
1: Absolutely.
0: Roach International. Yeah, exactly. I think it's really cool. KellyRoachInternational.com. Go and check out the website. Go check out her podcast, all the great works that she has as we try and get business up and going across the nation. Kelly, thank you so much for coming on the show, my friend. We got to get you back on and do it again soon.
1: Thanks for having me. Have a great night.
14: Yeah, you as well. Appreciate it very much. Kelly Roach, KellyRoachInternational.com. Great content. Really enjoyed that conversation with her. And speaking of Little Voice of Reason, who's 12 now, officially started 7th grade yesterday, brings a tear to my eye. She wants to start her business. She's ready. She sees Daddy starting his business. She sees Mommy starting her business with the herbalism and the holistic healing. And she's been, by the way, helping out a lot with that. She's now ready to start her business. And they don't even start business or financial classes for her until 8th and 9th grade. She is well ahead of that. We're going to make sure that she is going to be a successful entrepreneur. Ha-ha. I love it. Until then, we're back at it again tomorrow for a Friday. There's plenty more to cover that we didn't even get to scratch the surface on. So we'll do it then. Until then, be your own voice of reason. Be that catalyst for change in your local community. It is the Voice of Reason. My name's Andy Hoosier. We'll see you back on the radio soon. Bye.
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19: In 1783, the Revolutionary War was nearly over, but America's future remained uncertain. Officers in the Continental Army were angry. Congress had failed to provide promised pay, and some considered using the Army's power to force the government's hand. George Washington understood their frustration, but he also knew the liberty they had fought to win could be destroyed by the very army that secured it. Washington confronted his officers and urged them to choose honor, patience, and loyalty to the Republic over rebellion. He could have used their anger to increase his own power. Instead, he used his influence to restrain it. Power asks what it can take. Character asks what duty requires. Washington's lesson still stands. Freedom survives when leaders place principle above ambition and remain faithful to God, country, and the people they serve.
20: 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This is 101.1 The Answer, where Little Rock comes to talk. KDXE, Kamak Village, Little Rock.
21: Research Center finds that 73% of respondents are uncomfortable with the practice of allowing men who are living as women to compete on teams of actual biological women. 66% say there ought to be a law that forbids the practice. The study goes on to reveal the strong majorities of both Republicans, conservatives, and moderates on both sides of the divide don't want men on women's teams. 55% of Democrats agree. Michael Harrington reporting.
22: Ninth Circuit Court of Appeals reviving a religious discrimination lawsuit against Alaska Airlines and its flight attendant union. Judges ruled a jury should decide whether two employees were fired because of their Christian beliefs after comments about the proposed Equality Act. Pacific Justice Institute says no American should have to choose between a job and remaining faithful. This is SRN News. It is something that scares a swimmer almost as much as shark attacks, but not quite, but still a huge increase in the number of stingrays off the coast of Southern California.
23: As a marine heat wave warms coastal waters, two state beaches near Huntington Beach, California, have reported more than 3,100 stingray incidents so far this year. Researcher at Long Beach State University, Professor Chris Lowe.
24: Seal Beach in Southern California, better known as Ray Bay. And the reason why it's called Ray Bay is for at least 60 years, round stingrays seem to aggregate here, probably because there's a power plant that discharges warm water and the sediments are fine, which makes for an ideal stingray habitat.
23: Their numbers are in the thousands.
24: And we've estimated at this beach on one day, There are probably over 16,000 rays in an area the size of a football field.
2: I'm Lisa Dwyer.
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0: News this hour from Town Hall. I'm Jason Walker. It's been a rough week for millions of people. Illinois, Ohio, Indiana, violent weather all along the stretch, especially in the Hoosier state. In Cambridge City, Indiana, Governor Mike Braun says they're deploying federal resources to help the storm and flood response.
1: We've got the National Guard involved up in the northwest because of all the debris, trees down everywhere. Here, there'll be a Black Hawk helicopter. Stay on call because, sadly, the forecast says we could get 2 to 4 more inches down here.
0: And the governor says the entire state has been affected.
1: It is one of the biggest weather events we've had in Indiana, mostly due to the number of counties impacted. Up in the northwest, 99-mile-an-hour winds in Gary, Indiana, Lake County. It dropped a lot of rain and wind on the way down. This part of the state, 3 or 4 counties got definitely hit the worst when it comes to rain and flood damage.
0: Wholesale inflation cooling last month.
2: The Labor Department's Producer Price Index, which measures inflation before it reaches shoppers, rose 4.7% in July compared with a year ago. That's down from the 5.5% increase reported in June. On a month-to-month basis, wholesale prices were flat in July after a slight decline of 0.1% the previous month. Core trends also moderated. Excluding volatile food and energy costs, the core producer price measure climbed 4.2% over the year, easing from 4.7% in June. Bernie Bennett, Washington.
0: A company that operates a nationwide network of automated cameras that record license plate numbers is making changes. Flock Safety says the move is intended to quell privacy concerns, at the same time addressing documented abuses of that system occasionally by some members of law enforcement. More on these stories, townhall.com.
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9: Official adjustment will be announced in October based on third quarter inflation data. California Governor Gavin Newsom wants to lower how much utility companies pay when their equipment causes wildfires.
10: Newsom says the current rules put too much financial pressure on utilities and drive up electricity bills. His plan would cap some wildfire costs and lawyers' fees, speed up victim payments, and limit what insurance companies can collect from utilities. Critics like wildfire survivors, insurers, and local governments say the move would just shift the cost burden to victims, ratepayers, and taxpayers. Lawmakers have only a few weeks left to make a decision. I'm Dina Kodiak.
9: There's no question we are a phone society, but if you lose it, you will likely also lose it.
11: The handheld device has all the answers. It communicates with others and can throw you into a wild panic if you can't find it. That's called nomophobia, and you can hit that freak out within 1 minute of active searching. Increased heart rate, sweating, full-on dread. Psychologists say the distress is real and very similar to separation anxiety. YouGov says there's an easy solution. Put a tracker on it, or maybe look in your hand. I'm Bree Tennis.
9: And I'm Anthony Lucero, USA Radio News.
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All righty, back at it here. Hey, good morning, Philip. Chiming in, saying hello via Facebook morning from Florida. Our friend across the pond, Mark, says, good morning, Steve. As an Englishman listening from over the pond,

0: news this hour from Town Hall. I'm Jason Walker. Navy is sending some much-needed help into the Middle East. Here's Jennifer King.
1: The USS George Washington aircraft carrier is leaving Vietnam and heading toward the Middle East amid reports of supply issues aboard the USS Abraham Lincoln. The Lincoln's one of two U.S. carriers in the Middle East. It set a record for uninterrupted time at sea during its deployment in support of the Iran war. The Navy acknowledges the war has disrupted access to traditional supply hubs in the region and says that led to shortages, which are now being addressed by leadership. I'm Jennifer King.
0: Tech failures slowed the vote count in a key Democratic governor's race in Wisconsin on primary Tuesday. In Milwaukee, officials loaded the wrong USB drives containing audit logs instead of actual results, causing major delays. In that contest, David Crowley narrowly defeated socialist candidate Francesca Hong. A man charged with killing a top insurance agent. Now, executive is expected to plead guilty Friday. Here's Mike Kempen.
2: A source tells the Associated Press that Luigi Mangione is expected to plead guilty as early as Friday in the federal case accusing him of stalking and killing UnitedHealthcare CEO Brian Thompson. The person speaking anonymously also says it's possible Mangione could change his mind. He's expected to attend a hearing Friday in the case. Mangione is accused of shooting Thompson outside a New York City hotel in December 2024. His lawyers and spokespeople for the Justice Department and Manhattan federal prosecutors have declined to comment. I'm Mike Hempen.
0: Search and rescue teams in Colombia continue efforts to possibly find anyone alive in the rubble of Monday's huge earthquake, a disaster killing more than 270 people, but thousands are still missing. More on these stories, townhall.com.
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0: More bloodshed in Ukraine and Russia.
4: Ukraine has struck deep inside Russia, targeting a major oil refinery, marking the fourth attack in 3 days. The Ukrainian drone attack is part of Kyiv's ongoing campaign to disrupt Moscow's vital oil sector. The targeted refinery, the Gazprom Neftekhim Salavats complex, which caught on fire, is one of Russia's largest facilities, according to officials. The attack follows a blitz on a Russian naval base on the Black Sea coast. A Russian official has said another refinery hit by Ukraine earlier this week may take 6 months to bring back online. I'm Karen Shamas.
0: Poland's prime minister says authorities have arrested a Russian citizen allegedly recruited by secret services and planned to kill a Ukrainian-American citizen who was living in Warsaw. That event was averted. Breaking news and analysis, townhall.com.
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0: Are there any NFL fans out there? Preseason football officially underway. What we have this past evening. Bengals over the Lions, 16-14. Pittsburgh over Green Bay, 28-9. Indianapolis and New England. A tie at 13 apiece. Yeah, it looks like L.A. Chargers over Houston, 27-7. What do you have coming up here on a Friday night? I think these are all first season, right? First game of the season, preseason. You don't put a lot of credence in them, these preseason games. Yeah, the starters, they typically come out, what, for just maybe one or two drives. It looks like 7 o'clock this evening. Atlanta takes on Denver. You got Tampa Bay versus the Jets. Dolphins versus Washington. Saturday, Carolina versus Buffalo. Cleveland versus Chicago. But yeah, football season, here it is. This Saturday, you've got games all day. Yeah, early games starting like 1 in the afternoon. Some 4 o'clock starts. Then 7 o'clock, 8 o'clock in the evening start times. Any pet peeves out there on the highways? I know a lot of you really get tired of the people that are lingering and lagging in the left lane, right? California Highway Patrol calling out a driver for holding up traffic, driving too slow in the left lane on a busy highway in Santa Barbara. They said a motorist was spotted driving at speeds of 58 miles an hour southbound on US 101 in the left lane. Watched at least 5 vehicles pass them on the right. Santa Barbara Division Trooper performed a traffic stop, issuing a citation for a violation of California code, which requires slower traffic yield in the right lane. The motorist told the trooper, well, the car just goes slow because it has a lot of miles on it. Well, what's just get in the right lane, dummy. They use this to remind others, don't camp in the left lane. The left lane is intended for passing. Remaining in the passing lane while traveling, especially below the flow of traffic, creates congestion, frustration, increases the risk of unsafe lane changes and crashes. If you can't safely keep up with traffic, move to the right, allow vehicles to pass. And there you go. And I mean, technically speaking, even a lot of people will say, well, the speed limit's, say, 70, for instance. And they'll be camped out in the left lane doing that. The general flow of traffic, regardless of being over the speed.
1: 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What if you could take 101.1 The Answer with you everywhere? 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Stay sharp with Doc Washburn. And hear from national voices like Chris DeGaulle, Scott Jennings, Hugh Hewitt, Larry Elder, and Mike Gallagher. Breaking news, bold opinions, local insight. 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
2: With SRN News, I'm Jason Walker. Luigi Mangione is likely to plead guilty Friday in that federal case accusing him of killing UnitedHealthcare CEO Brian Thompson. One source says they're cautioning that he might change his mind. If he does follow through, it would be a stunning development in a case that rattled business leaders nationwide. Officials now say that a ship from Yemen attacked by Houthi rebels earlier in the week. They say a second missile hit during rescue operations, and that caused even more casualties. At least six crew members were killed. Nine others were badly wounded. A company that operates a nationwide network of cameras that record license plate numbers now says it's going to make some major changes to its overall platform. SRN News.
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1: 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Dave Elswick, bringing you the issues that matter to Arkansas, the news behind the headlines, and conversations you won't hear anywhere else. Then, in the afternoon, stay informed and fired up with Doc Washburn, breaking down the biggest stories of the day and what they mean for you. 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CNN's Scott Jennings, Mike Gallagher, and Larry Elder, bringing you sharp insight, lively debate, and the perspective you've been looking for. 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

0: from the very beginning of the broadcast. So so I wish he went back and watched the whole thing there, the pregame and everything, and watched the two teams walk out of the corn, you know, in the outfield into the stand in the infield there on the you know, the baselines I don't know. I forget what they call the lines there, the out of bound. What are the out of bound lines in baseball? You know, I haven't played enough baseball and paid attention to baseball enough in the last 20 years to even remember what things are called anymore. But anyways, it was cool to see that. And then they brought out, 26 or 27 Hall of Famers that came out. What a crew that they had put together. Really? For the Hall of Famers to come out. And there was one guy there that had he was sporting a mustache there that curled up on both ends, wearing a green Oakland Athletics jersey. You remember that guy?
1: Guy by the name of Raleigh Fingers?
0: Yeah, exactly. I mean, I saw him come out. I knew exactly who he was, but I'm like, where did they find him?
1: Wow.
0: I'm
1: like, I didn't even know didn't know he was still around even. Wow.
0: Yeah, that's right. That's right. That's one of them ones you put in the game. They're a dead, not dead, because you could really trick a lot of people, probably. But no, they had a bunch of good old timers come out, and so it was a good beginning of the game. And the Phillies there, they got to be the visiting team, and first batter up there. I don't know, about second or third pitch there, he sent one over the fence into the cornfield. So I thought it was a pretty good start there. As I say, I don't know how it ended up. And you said somebody got hit in the head?
1: I was talking about the Reds game, Reds and the White Sox. Because, you had the pitcher there. First pitch went, over his head, hit the backstop. Then he came back with the next pitch and actually hit him in the head, hit him in the helmet. Yeah, because the guy before him had a home run. It's like, he got kicked out of the game. But the bench is cleared. You know, it was one of those nights.
0: Oh boy!
1: Yeah.
0: Oh boy, and you know they did show where the Phillies were in the standings there, and of course that's the National League side. And there was this big red C that was, I hate to say it, Your Honor, it was at the bottom of the list. What's up with that? Why is that big red C all the way down at the bottom of the list?
1: Yes, sadly.
0: And then they showed the Twins there and where they were at in the standings, and there was a black bird, black and orange bird at the bottom of their list with almost the same exact record. So I guess the big red machine and the Orioles there, they're about even this year. So I don't know, maybe they should play each other for something. But anyways, there I guess.
1: Did we lose your horse feathers? Did he disappear? He does say he often goes through that. I mean, I think maybe we lost our connection. That's what it sure sounds like. All right, we'll get that back together here. Quick timeout. Back into the Steve Summers Overnight Drive, live from the Hot Shot Secret Studios.
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0: news this hour from Town Hall. I'm Jason Walker. New details out on Chinese goods getting around U.S. tariffs.
1: The White House says more than 40 nations are helping Chinese companies dodge American tariffs. Goods are being routed through other countries for minimal processing or repackaging. The European Union, Mexico, Canada, and Japan rank among the biggest offenders. Officials estimate the U.S. is losing tens of billions of dollars in tariff revenue. Roughly $75 billion in goods are slipping through. White House trade advisor Peter Navarro called it a sophisticated effort by communist China to evade the tariffs. Willie Nelson, Washington.
0: Aircraft carrier USS George Washington now heading toward the Middle East as reports have emerged of supply issues on board the USS Abraham Lincoln. Lincoln has been supporting the war, and its deployment has included a record-setting time at sea of some 240 days. President Trump's allies attempt to return his name to the Kennedy Center.
2: The hand-picked board of the Kennedy Center has voted to move forward with a two-year closure to allow for renovation work called for by President Trump.
3: And we're going to have something that when it opens, it's going to be brand new, beautiful.
2: The board is also naming the plaza in front after Trump and putting his name back on the facade. The new inscription would read, the John F. Kennedy Center for the Performing Arts, restored and renovated by President Donald Trump. It's not yet clear if that would run afoul of a May court order by a U.S. district judge who blocked the closure as ill-informed and said Trump's name had been added illegally. Ohio Congresswoman Joyce Beatty, who filed the lawsuit opposing the changes, called the latest development a transparent effort to circumvent the court's ruling. Jennifer King, Washington.
0: Congo's Ebola outbreak spreading to a sixth province. That outbreak has killed more than 2,100 people out of some 4,500 cases. World Health Organization says that it is on track to surpass the deadliest outbreak in history. More on these stories, townhall.com.
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0: Well, Democrats gathering to finalize their 2028 presidential primary calendar as friction between the establishment and socialist wings start to really gear up.
5: The Democratic National Committee is expected to vote at its summer meeting in Austin, Texas, on the new order that front-loads states with more diverse constituencies. The group also is convening at a time of internal turmoil, with some members calling for DNC Chair Ken Martin to be replaced. Critics have questioned Martin's leadership decisions and the party's fundraising, which lags well behind Republicans just months ahead of the critical midterm elections. Rich Thomason reporting.
0: Meanwhile, tech issues slowed the vote count in a key Democratic governor's race in Wisconsin. In Milwaukee, officials say they inadvertently loaded the wrong USB drives containing audit logs instead of actual results. Breaking news and analysis, townhall.com.
6: Foundations of Freedom, a look at America's founding principles and the leaders who shaped our nation.
7: In 1783, the Revolutionary War was nearly over, but America's future remained uncertain. Officers in the Continental Army were angry. Congress had failed to provide promised pay, and some considered using the Army's power to force the government's hand. George Washington understood their frustration. But he also knew the liberty they had fought to win could be destroyed by the very army that secured it. Washington confronted his officers and urged them to choose honor, patience, and loyalty to the Republic over rebellion. He could have used their anger to increase his own power. Instead, he used his influence to restrain it. Power asks what it can take. Character asks what duty requires. Washington's lesson still stands. Freedom survives when leaders place principle above ambition and remain faithful to God, country, and the people they serve.
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0: All right, moving on down the line. Let me see here. I would presume I've lost track of the hours. Are we still in the dark, Rubber Duck? Hello, Rubber Duck. Okay, I think we might have lost the Rubber Duck. Let's try the blind man.
1: Hey, Steve. I heard CNI earlier, and I hope he has my phone number by now. I am listed in the phone book, so to speak.
0: Mm-hmm.
1: I've been talking to my friend up in Baltimore, Nick, and we've been talking about your show, and I know you're on the Salem network, two stations that I know of in Texas. If you can get on AM 570 The Answer, you would be in the Washington, D.C. area, and that would be a big feather in your cap, because there'll be people in the government that will listen to you and maybe take some of your ideas and put them into reality.
0: Right, right. You know, getting into the D.C. area, that's a difficult task. That's considered a critical market for sure.
1: Yes, but anyway, Nick and I have been talking to the hotshot people, and we're trying to get you on CBM. Apparently, the PD does not seem to respond at the moment, but we're still trying.
0: Yeah.
1: To get you on an actual radio station in the Washington, Baltimore market.
0: Yeah, Ryan's been getting trying to get an updated list together for me as far as the terrestrial outlets out there. We've added several stations here in just the last month or so.
1: And you'll probably get more next month. As we go into the autumn season,
0: mm-hmm.
1: And more, I'm telling everybody I know, you know, about your show and how I know the truckers and everything, and the reader that comes and read my mail to me, she's absolutely fascinated and wants to talk to one of the truckers, but unfortunately, she shows up at 10 o'clock Sunday morning when everybody's sleeping.
0: Okay.
1: And I'm not about to wake up somebody so she can talk to somebody.
0: Yeah.
1: I said, you have to show up around 5 in the morning or something to talk to these people, because Eskimo Mom I know is sleeping by the time she rolls around my reader, and I'm not about to disturb her. No way.
0: Mm-hmm.
1: But anyhow, like I said, I've learned a lot from you guys, and I'm honored that Brain Dead made me an honorary trucker. And then he says, but you can't drive my rig.
0: That's a,
1: anyway, sir,
0: probably a
1: that's
0: good idea.
1: For...
0: Well, thank you so much, blind man. Good to hear from you. Hey, a quick market update. Where do we go? Cisco. Cisco made more money than Wall Street expected last quarter. But investors just kind of shrugged it off in after-hours trading. Despite the strong results, the stock fell anyway after close. The stock had already climbed more than 60% this year. So the beat wasn't big enough to wow Wall Street, they're saying. But it does still show demand for tech and software is strong right now. Wendy's, as in the restaurant, Wednesday's been on quite a ride over the last few weeks. June of this year, you know, Wall Street Bets launched a campaign to save Wendy's that pushed the stock up 25%. Start of the third quarter, it lost its place as the second largest burger chain in the country. This past day, Nelson Peltz's firm is reportedly working to take the burger chain private. That's fast moves for fast food. The yen setting just below the level that has made Japanese officials step in before. Japan, as a reminder, has been buying up the yen recently to stabilize the currency. The U.S. actually joined in to help here a few weeks ago. It's right under the 160 line right now per U.S. dollar, which impacts the cost of Japanese imports here at home. The tanker that wasn't. Saudi oil exports aren't collapsing per se. The cameras just missed them. A supertanker holding 2 million barrels of oil was spotted in Saudi Arabia getting ready to set sail. Satellites only saw clearly half the time, so ships could load and vanish. That means some oil may have been leaving the country despite the strait being closed per se. But experts don't have a measure on just how much, they say. Meanwhile, consumer prices barely moved last month, and Wall Street took that with a sigh of relief. Prices rose just 0.1% in July, matching forecast. Yearly inflation is at 3.4%. It's still above the Fed's 2% target, but for investors, a cooling trend could mean the Fed cuts rates later this year, which may actually ease borrowing costs. The government spent way more than it brought in last month. Yeah, July's deficit, $432.3 billion. Experts say Medicare costs jumped and interest on the national debt keeps climbing. Interest on the debt now accounts for around 14% of the entire federal budget. What is that dollars and cents wise? We're talking interest on our debt is about $1 trillion per year now. How long is this sustainable? Housing demand cooling, but lumber prices are staying high. They say mills have cut output. Builders are shifting to cheaper multifamily projects that use less wood. The price of lumber has fallen from about 659,000 board feet in mid-July to around 575 today. That's still higher than where it started the year, kind of showing how trends in housing are changing. And no, that's not a cool dip you can bring to the Lions kickoff next month. We're talking mortgage rates, and they've finally taken a small step back after 5 weeks of climbing. The average 30-year fixed rate slipped to a 5-week low yesterday, but the relief window could close soon if the Iran war drags on and if the Fed were to possibly actually raise rates. News on the Steve Summers Overnight Drive, a service of Industrial Injection, serving Cat, Cummins, Detroit, and more. 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
5: With SRN News, I'm Jason Walker. Now, several crew members of that Yemeni ship attacked by Houthi rebels say a second missile hit during rescue operations, causing even more casualties. All told, 6 people are dead, 9 more wounded. White House says countries are trying to route their exports through other nations to avoid U.S. tariffs, and some of them have succeeded, costing the United States roughly $26 billion annually. Consumer Product Safety Commission announcing the recall of mini fridges sold on Amazon. It says 250,000 Kaluli mini fridges have been recalled because of an electrical switch that can short circuit, causing a fire. Now, the hot day in Europe, 101 degrees Thursday, and forecasters say it'll be that way clear through the weekend. SRN News.
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9: 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Just keep that pressure on economically and militarily to get to the table. So I don't know. I'm not involved in the details of that. So I know the president's got a lot more information, but I think we should keep the heat on. 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

0: With SRN News, I'm Jason Walker. Tropical storm Lala has formed in the Pacific, and a hurricane warning has been issued for the Big Island of Hawaii. National Hurricane Center says the storm could become a major hurricane and bring a lot of rain to the islands starting later today. Firefighters in France and England battling multiple wildfires amid the record-breaking heat. Thousands of people have been forced to evacuate in the last 24 hours. In the meantime, triple-digit readings in the area still making life miserable. Forecasters say it will continue through the weekend, especially in England. Crew members of a Yemeni ship attacked by Houthi rebels say a second missile hit during rescue operations, causing more casualties. Six people were killed, nine wounded. And Luigi Mangione expected to be back in a New York court today and plead guilty. SRN News.
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0: Thanks for being with us. Welcome into Friday. It's time now for the Mic Drop with this morning's Mike Gavin.
1: Good morning. Well, we don't get nearly enough dumb criminal stories to talk about these days, so I was delighted that I can bring you two today. We start in Arizona, where hopefully a man learned a lesson about why it's a bad idea to rob the place you work. Police in Scottsdale say a man faces armed robbery and kidnapping charges after he allegedly robbed the Shake Shack location where he worked, and then he returned to the store 2 days later. The 33-year-old is accused of entering the restaurant through the rear delivery door earlier this month with a semi-automatic handgun, forcing one employee into a walk-in cooler at gunpoint, then directing the manager to open the store safe and hand over approximately $2,800 in cash. And all that was going well, but there was one problem. All the people worked with the suspect and recognized his voice and physical characteristics. Cell phone records placed the man's device in the area of the restaurant at the time of the robbery, so when he showed up back to work 2 days later, he was promptly arrested.
0: Huh. That's interesting planning there.
1: I mean, like, if I tried to rob this place, I came in with a mask on, yeah. And you're like, oh, they'll never know it's me.
0: Yeah. No, I wouldn't recognize Mike's voice if you were walking around here pointing a gun at me and ordering me into the refrigerator or something.
1: Right? That guy looks an awful lot like Gordon Deal. Couldn't possibly be him. We called in sick this morning. Yeah. Couldn't possibly be him.
0: Yeah, what a coincidence, right? The phone probably, you know, we were able to track the guy to the place of work.
1: Yeah.
0: What a mess. Oh, my goodness.
1: Yeah, not smart. Could,
0: I wonder if they called him by name.
1: Right. Hey, dude.
0: Hey, Kyle, come on. Lower the gun, all right? I'll go into the refrigerator room, but stop pointing the gun at me, all right?
1: Yeah, come on. We got burgers to make here. We got a line outside. We got to get moving here. And, you know, when you gotta go, you gotta go. But you don't usually gotta go over 100 miles an hour to a bathroom that's 60 miles away. Now, for this, we take you to Florida, where reports say a man was caught flying up I-95 in Brevard County at 117 miles per hour. A sheriff's deputy was eventually able to catch up to and pull over the car, and the driver said he was speeding to use the bathroom at Bucky's, 60 miles from where he was stopped. The sheriff's office posted about the incident on Facebook, and while they admitted that the bathrooms at Bucky's are very clean, not to mention the variety of tasty snacks available, that's no excuse for speeding. They also joked that there were plenty of bathrooms available at the jail where the super speeder was taken to, though the snack options are non-existent.
0: Ah, that's a problem. Yeah.
1: Bucky's does have nice bathrooms, I have to say. Have you ever been? Have you had the pleasure?
0: I want to say road trip in December,
1: mm-hmm.
0: We did hit a Bucky's.
1: Yeah, yeah. I mean, you know, obviously the food is good and the bathrooms are pretty immaculate.
0: Okay. I know it's got that great reputation.
1: Yeah,
0: I'm definitely familiar with that.
1: Yeah, I mean, if you have to go, that's where you want to go. But you know, not worth driving almost 120 miles an hour to get, you know, try and cut your time to get there.
0: And like, you're in Brevard County, like, mm-hmm. in Florida. That's like, you know, populated area.
1: Yeah, I mean,
0: it's not like it's some remote territory, right? Just
1: certainly kind of found a place
0: over.
1: To go if you had to. Yeah,
0: geez.
1: I think that would have been the better idea.
0: Seems way more complicated than,
1: mm-hmm,
0: it had to be.
1: Mm-hmm.
0: Thank you, Mike. 13 minutes now in front of the hour on This Morning, America's First News.
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7: 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CNN's Scott Jennings, Mike Gallagher, Larry Elder, bringing you smart analysis, strong opinions, and the debate everyone's talking about. 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
8: 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Just keep that pressure on economically and militarily to get to the table. So I don't know. I'm not involved in the details of that. So I know the president's got a lot more information. But I think we should keep the heat on. 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

0: Edgy, smart, bringing you what you need to know. 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
1: Thanks for being with us. Welcome into Friday. A major new study says taking the stairs can significantly reduce the risk of dying from cardiovascular disease, with more than a quarter of us around the world failing to meet recommended levels of physical activity. Taking the stairs instead of the elevator could be more beneficial than many might think. British researchers found that people who regularly climb stairs were 39% less likely to die from cardiovascular disease and 24% less likely to die from any cause than those who climb stairs less often. They were also less likely to develop major cardiovascular conditions, including heart attacks, strokes, and heart failure. The researchers analyzed data from more than 480,000 participants between the ages of 35 and 84. The findings highlight the importance of promoting everyday physical activity, including in workplaces and homes, to encourage healthier lifestyles and reduce the risks associated with cardiovascular disease. 8 minutes now in front of the hour on This Morning. Once again, here's Nicole Murray.
0: And now, the three big things you need to know. Number one.
2: The Wall Street Journal reports that the U.S. military is preparing to replace the USS Abraham Lincoln with the USS George Washington as part of a scheduled Middle East deployment. This comes as Democratic senators have demanded answers from Defense Secretary Pete Hegseth regarding the length of the Lincoln's deployment, as well as alleged poor conditions for crew members. Hegseth said there are no issues.
3: Some deployments are longer than others, and I have more respect and gratitude for those sailors than anybody. What they do in those high seas and those austere conditions with less port calls, it's incredible.
0: Number two.
2: Three states carried out executions in a single day yesterday for the first time since 2010. Inmates were put to death in Tennessee, Alabama, and Oklahoma. USA Today reports that, like most inmates on death row, the three men executed all killed women or girls.
0: Number three.
2: Flooding in southeast Indiana has reached record levels, forcing evacuations in several communities. Indiana Governor Mike Braun has declared a statewide disaster emergency and mobilized the National Guard to strengthen the state's response to the damage.
4: It is one of the biggest weather events we've had in Indiana, mostly due to the number of counties that it's impacted. Up in the northwest, 99-mile-an-hour winds in Gary, Indiana, Lake County, Porter, and LaPorte.
2: Roughly 300,000 customers in Illinois, Indiana, and Ohio are still without power. U.S. and Mexican armed forces have performed security exercises along the southern border. U.S. Attorney for the Western District of Texas, Justin Simmons.
5: Sends a message to Americans and to our friends in Mexico that we are serious about eradicating these cartels. We are 100% committed to that mission, and I'm really thankful for President Trump's leadership on that front.
2: The demonstrations were done by U.S. Border Patrol and ICE, while Mexican forces involved military personnel and National Guard members. Weather forecasters say Tropical Storm Lala, which formed yesterday over the Pacific Ocean, could bring extremely heavy rain, flooding, and life-threatening rip currents to the Hawaiian Islands this weekend as a hurricane. In a worst-case scenario, Lala could pour up to 25 inches of rain onto the Big Island. The Mets will be hosting a singles night out at Citi Field on August 27th. The event promises pregame mixers, relationship status wristbands, conversation starters, and more.
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12: On July 4th, 1776, a group of seemingly ordinary men made an extraordinary decision in a small room in Philadelphia. They put their names to a document that would change the world. The Declaration of Independence wasn't just a breakup letter for King George. It was a bold statement of principle that our rights don't come from government, but from God, that all men are created equal, and that liberty is worth risking everything for. Today, 250 years later, those words still matter, because America isn't just a place. It's an idea born in courage, sustained by sacrifice, and passed from generation to generation. 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

0: So you want the robot to sit there and listen to your wife on your behalf?
1: I want the robot to sit there and smile and nod its head and say, wow, that's great, honey. That sounds like a lot of fun.
0: You know, we've had a lot of misogynistic moments on this program in the decade and a half, but this may be the pinnacle, Paul. You may have raised the bar on the man talk here, Otto Cotter and Company. By the way, would your wife be okay with that? Does the robot have to look like you, or are you trying to fool your wife here? I think she might catch on.
1: I honestly don't know if she'd even pick up on it. As long as the robot nodded his head, everyone smiled and said, yeah, wow, cool, honey.
0: Right.
1: I think I'd be all right.
0: Or, oh, wow, Susie said that. I can't believe it. Yeah. Excellent, Paul. All right, well, good luck with that. Listen, I have no doubt that there will be some sort of robotic solution for you. I love that Paul at Leesburg would rather clean the toilets than sit there and listen to how his wife's day went. All right, 855-784-4255. We'll continue. If you think you can top that one, please give us a call at 855-784-4255. 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
4: On July 4th, 1776, a group of seemingly ordinary men made an extraordinary decision in a small room in Philadelphia. They put their names to a document that would change the world. The Declaration of Independence wasn't just a breakup letter for King George. It was a bold statement of principle that our rights don't come from government, but from God, that all men are created equal, and that liberty is worth risking everything for. Today, 250 years later, those words still matter, because America isn't just a place. It's an idea born in courage, sustained by sacrifice, and passed from generation to generation. Celebrating America 250. 101.1 The Answer, where Little Rock comes to talk. This is 101.1 The Answer, where Little Rock comes to talk. 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
6: 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Mike Gallagher sees the president fulfilling a promise.
7: 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He's making America safer again. 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
6: 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If you've got questions, we've got the answer. This is 101.1, The Answer. We never miss a thing. This is O'Connor and Company, live from the ReliefFactor.com studio.
0: By the way, I mentioned specifically autonomous cars. And, you know, we've got cities now that have autonomous taxis, Waymo. There are certain cities that have already approved this where you can get a ride from point A to point B in that city and there's no driver in the car. It's fully automated. It's robotic, basically AI driven. That I know all of you are screaming back, it's unsafe, it's unsafe. Actually, quite the opposite. According to the 2026 Insurance Institute for Highway Safety Analysis and the insurance companies, they have no vested interest in this, okay? The insurance companies, if there are more accidents, you know, that's part of their business model. 85% fewer single vehicle crashes with autonomous cars. 81% fewer injury crashes with autonomous cars. There's 1.28 crash per million miles for Waymo compared to 4.06 crashes for humans driving per million miles driven. They're safer. Most of the problems on the road today are human error, either drunk driving, intoxicated, what have you. And it's just the fact. I know you don't like it, and I didn't like it when I first learned about it, but I love it now. I love it now. And I would think that there are probably other great chores around your house that you hate doing that have to get done that you can now have a robot do for you. That's where we are. In fact, here's a report from television station KTLA in Los Angeles. Here, take a listen.
8: What looks like typical household chores is actually building a robotic future.
9: Put the camera on there, put your phone on there, and you start recording that way.
8: Salvador Arcega is among a growing number of task workers getting paid to collect training data for AI-powered robots.
9: Most people just take it as like, oh, I already have to do it. I might as well get paid for doing it.
8: So far, he's folded laundry, washed dishes, and mopped floors. Everything he does is recorded using a head-mounted camera, so the footage can be analyzed and used to train robotic systems.
10: This is something that anybody can go do, and we're excited about this new category of jobs.
8: Samir Magani is co-founder and CEO of InstaWork, an app that connects companies with temporary workers based on their skills.
0: Yeah, now, temporary is right, because basically you can get a job right now and get paid $50 an hour to do chores. And it's all being recorded by a computer, so eventually no human will have to do those chores anymore because your tasks in performing them will then be uploaded and replicated by a robot. So there is a human element at the beginning, but then eventually, there will be no humans doing these jobs. And there is a moral aspect of that that's a problem, and I'm still wrestling with it. Jim in Manassas, Virginia, listening on WMAL. Hey, Jim, thanks for calling into O'Connor and Company. What do you think of the move toward robotics to taking over chores in our daily life?
11: Hi, Larry. Love your show. I think there's a whole industry begging for this, and that's long-term care. I just went through this with assisted living with two of my parents. It's very expensive per month. And I think having a robot in the house to take care of a senior citizen, there's a lot of them that are by themselves. I think it's very economical. And I think if you look at the care you get, it's very unreliable.
0: Yeah.
11: And
0: untrustworthy.
11: Are uneducated. Exactly.
0: Yeah, I'll tell you, we went through this with my dad when he needed care at the end. And when you start looking at some of the people that you're going to get in your home, and I was worried about theft. I was worried about, abuse. You hear horror stories about that because it's really untrustworthy. And again, I don't mean to paint with a broad brush. I know there are angels who are doing that kind of work, but there's also some bad eggs there. Not a problem with automation. And also, you talk about benefits for senior citizens. Think of how many seniors are homebound because they can't drive anymore, because they've gotten too old, they've lost their vision, maybe they have dementia. Autonomous driving can solve that problem as well. Some of this technology can be it's such a gift from God for our elderly brothers and sisters. Jim, thanks for sharing that. You're absolutely right. Thank you. Roy, Dallas, Texas. Roy, if you could hire a robot to take care of something around the house, what would you have them do?
12: I would have them answer my phone and for all those automated telemarketing calls and all those survey calls that I receive, and let the robot take care of those calls, and also at the same time place a virus on their data bank automated robocaller centers and destroy them.
0: Roy, something tells me Roy does not like the telemarketers that call and the spammers that call. But how about when it's a election season? You're in Dallas. You getting a lot of calls from Tallarico telling you to vote for him?
12: I get them, even for the one that's running against Texas Governor Greg Abbott. He knows.
0: Yeah.
12: I feel like I'm being invaded sometimes.
0: So I'll tell you this, Roy, and you may not know about this, but on my phone, I've got a Google Pixel phone, Android, and I can. It has a call screening. When a call comes in on my cell phone and I don't recognize the number, I click a button and Google actually answers the phone. It's like having a secretary. And it'll screen the call for me, and I'll be able to see the response from the person who's calling me. So in a way, you've already got it. You can get a robot right now in your smartphone.
12: That's great. That will work.
0: All right. 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
18: Breaking news this hour from Town Hall. Amit Thomason. Parts of the waterlogged Midwest are in for more rain, flooding in Ohio and Indiana. The latter under a state of emergency, according to Governor Mike Braun, speaking in hard-hit Cambridge City.
19: It is one of the biggest weather events we've had in Indiana, mostly due to the number of counties that it's impacted. Up in the Northwest, 99-mile-an-hour winds in Gary, Indiana, Lake County, Porter, and LaPorte. Dropped a lot of rain and wind on the way down, but this part of the state, three or four counties got definitely hit the worst when it comes to rain and flood damage.
18: Ohio Governor Mike DeWine warns people in his state not to let down their guard with the possibility of more flooding. After 10 months, an American missionary abducted and held in Niger is now a free man.
20: Missionary organization SIM International says Kevin Rydat is in good health and in the care of U.S. officials and will soon be reunited with his extended family. He was kidnapped on October 21 by three armed individuals. No group has claimed responsibility. Niger has faced attacks from armed groups, including those linked to Al-Qaeda and the Islamic State. The U.S. Embassy in the capital, Niamey, issued a security alert after Rydat's kidnapping, warning that American citizens remain at a heightened risk of kidnapping in the country, which is currently ruled by a military junta that took part in 2023, ousting Western partners and aligning with Russia. I'm Charles Dillithesma.
18: The man accused of fatally shooting United Healthcare CEO Brian Thompson on a Manhattan sidewalk in 2024 is due in federal court today. Luigi Mangione may plead guilty to federal stalking charges. That plea could keep him from being tried on state murder charges. On Wall Street this morning, the Dow futures are down 70 points. NASDAQ futures 77 points higher. More on these stories at townhall.com.
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22: 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Entergy Arkansas is suspending power disconnects through August 21st because of the extreme heat. Disconnects will resume August 24th. Customers are also urged to stay hydrated, take breaks from the heat, and watch for signs of heat illness. Flock Safety is changing its surveillance platform amid growing privacy concerns. The company operates a nationwide network of cameras that records license plates and other vehicle information for law enforcement. The changes follow criticism over warrantless surveillance and documented misuse by some officers. Lone Oak County authorities are searching for Lucas Underwood, who is wanted for aggravated assault involving a household or family member. Deputies say Underwood fled a camper in the South Bend area before they arrived. I'm Trey Westerberg with your news flash on 101.1 The Answer.
23: With your sports flash, I'm John Thayer on 101.1 The Answer. The NASCAR Cup Series back in action tomorrow night in Richmond, Virginia at Richmond Raceway. It's the Saturday night race in the Cookout 400. PGA Tour's in the playoffs. Today it's round number two of the FedEx St. Jude Championship. Cardinals and Cubs are set to play this afternoon at Wrigley Field. Matthew Liberatore will get the start for St. Louis. Royals play in Anaheim against the Angels. Seth Lugo on the bump. He is 5-7. NFL preseason action tomorrow. The Kansas City Chiefs will be at home. They'll take on the Los Angeles Rams. And tomorrow night, the Dallas Cowboys head to Seattle as they take on the Seahawks in their preseason opener. 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

0: It's Friday. God, am I glad it's Friday. I'm just telling you. This has been just a long week. And I think it's because it's been so freaking hot, and that ain't going to happen stopping anytime soon. They're saying the heat is going to be over the century mark every day through at least Friday of next week.
1: Goodness.
0: So, look at it this way. Go out and walk around for maybe an hour in the hottest part of the day, and you'll know what the Israelites feel. Okay? I'm just saying, get some positive out of it.
1: Well, I'll tell you this, Dave. I'm from Louisiana. I've lived there most of my life, and you know we know heat there.
0: Yeah.
1: We know humidity.
0: Oh, yeah.
1: Well. And I'll tell you that when I tell people what the difference is, you know, between the heat in the Middle East and the heat here, obviously it's drier.
0: Yeah.
1: But the way I explain it to people, I'm like, guys, go to the Dead Sea, okay? It's literally, in the right month, it's 120 Fahrenheit in the shade.
0: Wow.
1: Okay, so, and I'm from New Orleans, Louisiana. I know heat.
0: And you even feel hot.
1: But one, brother, at a certain point, 120 is 120.
0: That's
1: right.
0: The
1: humidity goes out the window. It's like you're on the surface of another planet almost. I mean, it's,
2: and you know the funny thing about it?
1: Yeah.
2: We still don't put ice in our drinks.
0: Why is that?
1: Yeah, well, here's something even more fascinating than that. At the Dead Sea, even though it's the lowest place on Earth, and it's
0: right.
1: One of like the two or three hottest places on Earth, you can be there literally all day in the sun and never get sunburned.
0: That's why is that?
1: I'll tell you why. There's a scientific reason.
0: Well,
1: of course.
0: I'm sure that there is.
1: I mean, it's probably God as well, but there is a scientific explanation.
0: Okay.
1: So because it's the lowest point on the surface of the Earth, the wavelength of light that reaches that point is actually, not only is it not harmful to the skin, it's beneficial to it. So people, not so much from the United States because the cost is prohibitive,
0: yeah.
1: But if you live in Western Europe, like if you live in Switzerland or France or England, people travel from Western Europe, they get prescribed time at the Dead Sea from their physician. Yeah, go there, sit out for a couple of weeks, rub the mud into your skin. People that have psoriasis and eczema and terrible skin conditions will go there because it actually heals your skin. The wavelength of light that reaches your skin there has not a deleterious effect, but a beneficial effect.
0: See, this is why I like doing the show. I learn something almost every day, and I have never heard that.
1: Yeah.
0: So they got probably some kind of a tourist setup for people in Western Europe then, right?
1: Oh, I'm telling you. Oh,
0: come
1: yeah.
0: And get well.
1: Yeah, when you go there, it really does feel like you're almost another planet. The Dead Sea is a very unique place. I mean, you go there and it's, first of all, it's hot. As I said, it doesn't matter what the humidity is. It's always hot there. But you have that effect with the light. You literally can be there all day without sunscreen on and it won't burn you. But not only that, the salinity of that water
0: is
1: so high. It's called the Dead Sea.
0: You can sit in it.
1: Yeah, in fact, we call it in Hebrew, we call it the Yam HaMelech, which means the salt sea, because the salinity is so high. But the salinity is so much that when you get to about knee-deep in the water when you walk in, you can feel like the buoyancy pushing you up. Like,
0: wow.
1: It's very strange. Once you get to about waist-deep, you're floating in waist-deep water, and you don't need a flotation device, nothing. I mean, you're sitting literally right on top of the
0: water. So it's hard to drown in the Dead Sea.
1: Probably. It's hard to stay. It's hard to keep yourself submerged. Yeah.
0: Yeah.
1: I mean, you wouldn't want to, though, by the way, because you don't want to submerge yourself totally, like go underwater with your eyes.
2: And, yeah. No. One of the trips I led on the Fact Finders trips, right?
1: Yeah.
2: I don't even remember which campus it was.
1: Yeah, because he's taken a lot of young men and women, college-age students, to Israel for their first trip.
2: Yeah, and I kid you not, Dave, I kid you not. So every time we go to the Dead Sea, right? I'm Israeli, been to the Dead Sea a million and one times. So I sit, basically, we go to this nice resort. We take the students to this like nice resort where they can go. They have about 3, 4, 5 hours in the Dead Sea, put the mud, sit in the water. But we give them safety briefs before that. We say, hey, guys, please do not jump headfirst into the Dead Sea, because
0: Without a mask on or something.
2: Rest of your trip will be really miserable. We'll be really miserable. So one of the trips we go, and this is like, I couldn't even keep a straight face. We go. I sit with the security guard, good friend of mine. Every trip I led, he secured us. And then suddenly one of the students run up to us, and it's like stairs. You need to go up, you know, because you have to like really go down to the Dead Sea, right? And they run to us, and it's like, Enrico, you need to come down. You know, and we basically sprint, right? Like, we don't even ask any questions.
0: Yeah.
2: The Israeli in us, like, the, like, 0 to 100 mentality, right, Justin?
0: Yeah.
2: Justin's laughing because he knows this. The 0 to 100 mentality, right? Like, we're over there drinking, like, you know, like, obviously, like, a virgin mojito or something, you know, like, a crushed something. Or iced coffee, which, by the way, Justin can tell you, iced coffee in Israel is completely different than iced coffee here. It's delicious. But we run out there, and I see the lifeguard at the Dead Sea come to me, and he tells me, Enrico, I've been a lifeguard at the Dead Sea for like 5 years, and I have never in my life had to use my training to save anyone from a sea that you float.
0: You're right.
2: In. But here's what happened. One of the girls apparently forgot that we told her about 17 million times not to jump head first into the Dead Sea. And guess what she did? She jumped head first into the Dead Sea. And here's what happens. Every pore in your body, you start tearing, her nose, her mouth, like she's crying. It burns. It hurts.
0: And here's another thing.
1: It's like you've been hit with bear mace. Uh-huh.
2: Like there's nothing you can do about it other than basically just drinking some milk. You know, no water really. You just kind of want to let it. But it would take 2 days. I mean, we were basically borderline having to take her to the ER.
0: Yeah. Wow.
2: I mean, it was so bad, Dave. That was probably one of the worst experiences.
1: Yeah, the other part of the safety briefing, by the way, is don't shave if you're a man or a woman. Like that,
2: yes.
1: That day, like if you're a woman,
3: don't shave your legs.
1: That morning, do not shave.
2: Don't
1: your
2: shave
1: legs.
2: Anything.
1: Yeah, nothing.
2: No face, no armpits. Don't
1: like,
2: shave.
1: You
2: want
1: to make sure you've shaved like a full 24 to 48 hours ahead of time, because otherwise, it
2: burns. I mean, it'll burn real bad.
3: Well, the skin is a little bit raw at that moment.
1: Yep.
3: Now you got all that salt in it.
1: You just don't notice it because your body's not used to being in that environment. But, yeah, the Dead Sea is it's a really cool place. I mean, there's literally no other place like it on Earth.
3: Yeah, the coolest picture I've ever seen of it, and I look at brochures all the time, is a guy sitting in the Dead Sea reading a newspaper.
2: Yeah.
1: Yeah.
2: Because you can basically just sit like this,
3: yeah,
2: and you float, and you just hold the paper out of the water.
1: Yeah.
3: That's amazing.
1: Yeah.
3: That's really cool. It really is. It is on my – it's number one on my bucket list is getting over to the Holy Land. Yeah, I want to go to Israel and see it. Like I said, my buddy who does tours over there, every time he sees me, he says, Dave, have you gotten your spade yet? Because he always says, stick a spade in the ground and you'll hit history.
2: Yeah.
1: Yeah,
3: in Israel. And I'm a big history buff, so really, I'm really into, you know, what happened in the past and stuff. And that's why I guess I get so irritated with people who think that Israel was not a, what do I want to call it, an independent nation until 1948. Well, you missed it by a couple thousand years, all right?
1: Oh, yeah.
3: Just letting you know, you missed it. You know, they were there. How could you be conquered and sent to Babylon if you didn't live where it was conquered? I just put a little thought on that. Do a little thought on that kind of
1: stuff. Well, one of the most amazing things I've ever seen is something called it's called the Merneptah Stella, and I don't know if you know what a Stella is, or your audience for their information.
3: I know a beer called Stella.
1: Yeah, Stella Artois. Okay, well this is a different Stella. This would be spelled S-T-E-L-E.
3: Oh, okay.
1: A Stella is a like a stone plaque. And people don't make these anymore, obviously, because we don't have great world conquerors by and large like we did in antiquity. But in antiquity, rulers, when they conquered a place, would create a stela to commemorate their victory. And you know, more often than not, I mean, you can imagine these are well embellished, okay? Because they are, what it, like the old saying says, the victors write the history.
3: Well, yeah, know? That's and exactly
1: so
3: right.
1: So the guy who lays waste to everybody is going to take creative liberties here and there, obviously. That's the nature of human ego. But in Egypt, everybody would, most people, if they know any pharaohs, okay, of Egypt, you know, they would know, you know, King Tut, Tutankhamun. You know, they might know Cleopatra. Yeah. She was the last Egyptian pharaoh. But Merneptah was the pharaoh after Ramses. Like, to refer to the Ramses from the story that everybody knows, Exodus.
3: Okay.
1: So Merneptah. And you're talking about right after the Exodus story. This is a real piece of history that we have. This stela in it, it says that, you know, Merneptah, great pharaoh of pharaoh, king of kings, blah, blah, blah, after several lines of his own self-given, you know, honorifics, he lists the peoples that he had, over a certain period of time, conquered. And one of them, it's there as plain as day. It says Israel, and it says I laid waste to Israel, and you know, and its people, blah blah. Now, obviously, he didn't lay waste to us because
3: you're still
1: we
3: around.
1: Still existed, but there is no questioning that. That's a real piece of history, and in that he says I laid waste to the kingdom of Israel. So not only did it exist, but you even have an enemy. From 2,500, 3,000 years ago, maybe, attesting to the contemporaneous existence, you know? So
3: amazing. Yeah. It is amazing. People ignore that stuff. They do. And archaeologists definitely ignore it. They want to see something from that time period before they'll even agree to it, unless it's some big secular person and then.
1: Yeah.
3: Oh, yeah. That's definitely true.
1: By the way, those the stela that I mentioned, the Merneptah stela, along with many others. Another little fun history fact there is that those stelas are the entire reason that we've been able to decode languages that we didn't understand, like Sumerian, which is a cuneiform based language. But when they made these stelas, I think the Merneptah stela is written in three different languages. So, you know, Egyptian hieroglyphics was one of the first foreign languages of antiquity to be worked out well enough to be understood. And when they started to see that, you know, they had, okay, well, we understand this language. What are these other two? They use these stelas to unlock these other, you know, languages of antiquity.
3: It becomes a cipher then.
1: Yeah. Yeah.
3: That's interesting.
1: That's why I was interested, because I love puzzles and games and ciphers and, you know, code-breaking games. That
3: That's pretty cool. That's cool. You know, if you just joined, if this is the first day you've ever listened to the Dave Elswick Show, we do this kind of stuff all the time. We get all kinds of interesting factoids out to you. Well, thank USA Today for coming up with that word. But, you get a bunch of facts. And we're just preparing you for your next game of Trivia Pursuit. So you'll know how that all works out. 19 after 7, let's get our first break in, then we'll come back. You may be wondering, wow, like Enrico hasn't been around in a while. So we'll talk a little bit about the changes that have occurred with some folks that are Jewish, and not everybody that's Jewish loves Israel. We'll talk about that too here on the Dave Elswick Show. That's just like, I don't understand, if you live in this country and you don't love the United States. I think that's just crazy. 20 minutes after 7, let's take our break here on the Dave Elswick Show.
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11: You're doing a really good job. And I don't think I tell you that enough. And I know sometimes we get into it, and it's just hard on both of us. But and I'll try to understand me more, and I'll try to do the same.
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3: All right, back with you, Dave Elswick Show, as we finish up for the week. Next Monday, we'll be let you know the show will go on as normal, but we're going to start doing a push for donations to help people down in Columbia who just had that terrible earthquake, and there's getting a lot of people over there that don't have food, water, hygienic materials and things of that nature. I'll tell you how to get a hold of a group that you can be sure that the money is going for the good cause. All right, so that's somebody just not asking you to give, and it ends up in another, bank account somewhere. So we'll be doing that starting Monday. But today, we got our friends on. Justin's here, and so is Enrico. It's good to have him back in the studio. And I kind of know what happened over the last month and a half. Why don't you bring us all up to date on Justin? You can talk about it.
1: Yes, so Enrico is formerly the executive director of the Jewish Federation of Arkansas. He's a very talented guy, obviously, and his services are in high demand, so he's not been here because he's been flying around the country going on interviews here, there, and everywhere. But the only thing I can say, because an NDA is involved, is that he's no longer with us and pursuing greater opportunities. I have also decided to leave the organization.
3: Okay. And
1: so I'm focusing my efforts directly at the ground level for the time being.
3: All right.
1: Which is what I was doing beforehand. But today, I'm here just as myself, Justin Hillman, former soldier, intelligence officer, and geopolitical analyst.
3: Okay, and knows what's going on over there in the Middle East. It's to be understood that you're not talking about a group of people that think in lockstep when you talk about the Jewish people. They're not in lockstep. I mean, I knew that when they were voting for Mamdani in New York.
1: Yeah.
3: That time. I'm still stunned by that. That's like being Jewish and voting for Hitler, as far as I'm concerned.
1: Yeah, it's chickens for KFC level insanity. Yeah.
3: That's good.
1: It's crazy.
3: I like that.
1: It's Yeah, that. But, you know, as I always tell people, I mean, you may have heard this funny old saying that we say to ourselves, you know, if you have two Jews, you got three opinions. You know, and that's the way our people are. So
3: that's kind of the way my show is at times.
1: Well, it's funny because when I talk to people who are not Jewish and they finally kind of work up the courage to ask me a few questions, I don't know, that have been burning in the back of their mind for years. That's one of the first things I always have to kind of dispel is that, you know, Jews are not a monolith. I think people think we are maybe because of Jews overwhelmingly support Israel.
3: Well, that's the way they think about black people, too.
1: But, yeah, well.
3: They think of it as a block instead of individuals.
1: Exactly. Yeah, and we, obviously, we're individuals. And everywhere you go in this country, I mean, the makeup of a synagogue is going to be just like a church. It's not going to be, you know, all liberals. I mean, where I came from in Baton Rouge, Louisiana, I mean, our synagogue, I mean, it wasn't 50-50. It was probably as close as I've ever seen to, you know, members who were politically liberal and politically conservative. And you know what? It was never an issue, never a problem. You know, New Orleans, where I came from originally, that's decidedly different. Obviously, New Orleans hasn't elected a Republican mayor since the Civil War, literally, since before Reconstruction. So the makeup there is a little different. But, yeah, we're not a monolith. And, you know, some people in our community have decided that they wanted a different vision and direction. So that's what we've done now. And that's all I can say.
3: Well, I guess I'd be stunned if you're not a conservative Jew when you look at all the anti-Semitic actions that are going on.
1: Well, yeah. And
3: not only in this country, I mean, but all over the world.
1: Well, how did I become a conservative Jew? Like, why am I not liberal like most other Jews? Well, there's a reason for it. My father is from San Francisco, California, and obviously he's Jewish. You know, he went to Temple Emmanuel in San Francisco. That's where he was bar mitzvahed. But he also, it's a quirk of fate, like most things. He grew up, like, he was a younger man when he saw Ronald Reagan's rise. And my father's entire family were Democrats from time immemorial, like most Jews. And my father was you know, not married with kids yet, but like college age, old enough to be fully aware of current events and being interested in who he's going to vote for and everything. And when he saw what Ronald Reagan did as the governor of California, and when he heard him say things like, you know, I didn't leave the Democrat Party, they left me.
3: Yeah,
1: you know,
3: true.
1: He, you know, and so my dad's whole family flipped. And, you know, they've always been conservative religiously as Jews, but, you know, they also became conservative politically, largely. And that's why I am.
3: All right, we got a minute, and then we got to take a break. We'll hear Bill. He'll be on in just a moment. But I was looking at some numbers yesterday from Gallup, and you go back to the 60s, 70s, the United States was decidedly pro-Jewish. All right, we were pro the Jewish people. Now the Democratic Party is 53% pro-Palestinian,
1: yeah,
3: and you know, somewhere around 42%, you know, pro-Israel. Mm-hmm. That, I mean, it's been a dramatic change over the last, I'm going to just say, 10 years. Is all it took. It's all it took. Saw an article today. A gentleman wrote, said that, you know, soon we'll have our first Islamist president.
12: If things don't change, can you imagine America in 20 years? Scary thought, isn't it? The good news is we have the power to take our nation back. Stay right here for all the information you need. 101.1, The Answer.
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0: All right, 7:31. Did we get it? Did I miss it? Was O'Reilly there or not? He hasn't shown up. Okay. All right. Maybe he overslept. Maybe that's what I don't know. Anyway. That's fine. I'll take the extra time to talk to these guys, definitely. Why don't we start off not talking about Hamas, because there's a lot to talk about Hamas, but let's talk about Hezbollah. Things are changing over in Lebanon, it sounds like to me. That the government of Lebanon, by the way, which is not Hezbollah, although Hezbollah uses their numbers, I'm sure, to have impact on the government. It sounds like to me that the two governments are, between Israel and Lebanon, tell me if I'm wrong, seem to be finding some common ground. True or false?
2: I think you can say it's closer to true than false.
0: Okay.
2: Yeah. Well, I mean, maybe we have to remind listeners, Israel was never really at war with the actual Lebanese government.
0: Right.
2: The Lebanese government was never the problem.
1: Yeah, the fact that their government was not functioning was a problem.
2: Yeah.
1: Yes, they were never the explicit enemy. That's right. And, I will say, like, 20 years ago when I was living there, I mean, when I was a soldier, the situation is better, I think, than it was then, but it's all relative, you know? Like, mm-hmm. The problem is they still exist at all, you know? And it always goes back to Iran, obviously, because, you know, it's an octopus. Iran is the head of the octopus. You have, you know, Hamas is a tentacle, Hezbollah is a tentacle, the Houthis in Yemen are a tentacle. You know, any number of other groups, Ansar al-Sharia, you name it. I mean, they're all proxies. And like, when it comes to Hezbollah, like, yeah, we can deal with them. Now, ultimately, what would be the best thing is if a Lebanese government could just extirpate that cancer from their own body. That's what they should be able to do. I think there may just be enough willingness in the Lebanese people. I mean, because the bottom line is, it's a very macho culture over there.
0: Well, it used to be
1: similar
0: a great place to visit.
1: To Central and South America. And, you know, these people, weakness is provocative to them. It's like the Serengeti Plain, you know. It's like, you know, lions and gazelles, that type of thing.
0: Okay.
1: When they see what the Lebanese people need to effectively rise up against them, or, you know, to mitigate them in any way, they need to first see them as weak. And that's always been the problem. By the way, that's the same reason why Iran has had such a stranglehold on their people, because they have convinced their own people, you know, don't even try it. It's impossible. You know, you can't win. You know, it'll only
0: and they're
1: going to
0: say,
1: ruination.
0: And if we catch you, we're going to kill you.
1: Yeah, but things have changed on the ground enough in Lebanon that I hope that maybe, just maybe, there's finally enough will. You know, particularly, I mean, you got to remember, all of these countries in that part of the world, they all have a much higher proportion of young people, young adults, than any other place in the world. You know, I think like Japan has the oldest population on Earth, you know.
14: They sell more adult Japans than diapers.
1: Their average age citizen is close to our retirement age, okay, in Japan. Over there in that part of the world, I mean, 80% of their population is like under the age of 30, okay? Brother, that's a lot of, you know, teen angst and hate to quell, a lot. And I think there may just be enough of that in Lebanon with the younger generation, when you combine it with everything else that's happening, to maybe, just maybe, change.
14: But
1: those people have to want to be able to destroy Hezbollah themselves.
14: I was talking about Gallup, and they reported just in the last couple of months that in Israel, 30% of the population is Arab.
1: Sure.
14: Now, you don't have that if you're committing genocide in the world. You know what I'm saying?
1: No, and Dave, that's probably, I mean, Enrico may agree with me on this. There's a lot of lies that are easy to dispel. That may be the easiest to dispel. Not only is Israel not an apartheid state, like, literally, even this country, the United States, like, I don't know if you can show me a more diverse, like, multi-ethnic place than Israel. I mean, if I don't have a whole lot of pictures, because that taking pictures of yourself in the IDF is, well, certainly back then when I served, was frowned upon. These days, I don't know how these kids get away with the things they post on social media. Yeah. I have to imagine it goes through the Dover Tzahal office, like the speaker of the IDF's office or something, because they had to do something with social media, because they didn't have that back when I was serving. I mean, Facebook existed, but it was like 2 years old when I was a soldier, and there was nothing else really, you know. But I've got a couple of pictures of like the guys I served with. Like, if you didn't see, you know, if you couldn't see like the Star of David on the shoulder, you would have no idea what country's army we served in. Because I had guys in my unit from Ethiopia. I had these twin brothers from Uzbekistan. I mean, I was, you know, I mean, probably half of my unit was immigrants, okay? But even amongst the immigrants, somebody from America, I was the rarity. You know, just a Caucasian male from the United States. I mean, in the place where I lived, we had about 300 people. I was one of three or four Americans.
14: So when you took a group picture, you stuck out like a sore thumb.
1: We looked more diverse than the UN, I used to tell people. I mean, honestly. And I mean, look, when you said 30% is Arab, you know, the number I've heard is probably 20%. It doesn't matter. The point is, it's a huge part of the population, and those people who are Arab who do not call themselves Palestinians, by the way. They call themselves Arab Israelis. Really, they just call themselves Israelis because that's what they are.
14: Right.
1: They're full citizens, no different than a Jewish Israeli. They have all the same rights as us. They are allowed to get any kind of licensure, just like here we have the U.S. MLE, the U.S. United States Medical Licensure Exam that every doctor has to take. Okay, there's no requirement to be Jewish to sit for that exam in Israel. You know, if you can pass it, you can pass it.

0: to somebody about that old saying, a lie gets halfway around the world before the truth puts its pants on.
1: Well, that's a true statement.
0: It's true. It's absolutely true. But I think it's never been more true than now. And in fact, that statement, it's kind of like when people, especially from my generation, they talk about government overreach or something. They say, oh, it's 1984 on steroids. And like, they don't realize, maybe because they haven't read the book or it's been too long, but we're actually way beyond what Orwell conceived in a lot of ways in 1984, just like we're already well beyond what Aldous Huxley envisioned in Brave New World, too, for that matter. And when you have, you know, like I said, the advent of social media and everything, that phrase, that saying really needs to be updated. I don't know what it needs to be, but that is a massive problem when you're talking about, things, you know, like he and I, and members of our community talk all the time about Holocaust education. You know, not just, you know, something like, oh, what percentage of students or people at various ages are supportive of the state of Israel, but something very niche and specific like Holocaust education, the numbers of that are horrific.
1: Yeah, the younger you get, the less people know.
0: Yeah, kids, they know nothing about it. It's it's insane when you see the stats on those. And I'm talking about in general, but even within our own community, like Jewish children, their Holocaust education, frankly, is woeful as well. It's just not the same as it was.
1: You talk to people in the United States, and the younger they get, you'll find out they don't even know who fought it out in World War II. They don't know who that guy Hitler was and what he did and why the German people did what they did.
0: I mean, look, I had no idea how lucky I was when I was 17 and I went to Yad Vashem for the first time. This was 1997, okay? And that Yad Vashem is the National Holocaust Museum in Israel. It's in Jerusalem. And it's a beautiful museum, and it's definitely an all-day trip. And it's one of those things that you're going to have to recover from, like physically, emotionally, you know, mentally. It's just, it's exhausting because there's nothing else like it.
1: Well, it's hard. It's hard to get your hands around.
0: It is.
1: That's 6 million people were exterminated.
0: But what I was going to say about that specifically is that I had no idea how lucky I was at 17, just being young and dumb. I had no idea what a privilege it was that at that time, the museum has staff, right? But then I forget what they called them, but they were almost like minders. Like they would walk around the museum and look for people who are either obviously confused or really studying an exhibit. And
1: or were totally blown away that this really happened.
0: Right, and could tell maybe they wanted more information. And these people would walk up to you and talk to you. And every single one of those people, when I went to that museum for the first time, was a Holocaust survivor.
1: Wow.
0: I mean, can you imagine how stunning that is to be looking at a
1: person who experienced it?
0: Well, you're just looking at an exhibit.
1: Yeah.
0: You know, like, for example, the exhibit of all the, they have a mountain of shoes that the Germans collected, just part of discarding personal possessions after people were rounded up.
1: What Sarah Huckabee.
0: Imagine looking at that site.
1: When she spoke. Go ahead.
0: Yeah. Yeah. Oh, yeah. I remember that. And what she said was beautiful, lovely about that. When you see something like that, and then you turn around, and the person that's helping you has a number tattooed on their arm.
1: Wow.
0: Like that's a next level museum experience. You want to talk about unique. I mean, I've never experienced anything else like that. But of course, at the time, at 17, I had no idea how lucky I was that everywhere I looked, there were people with numbers on their arm it was all, and this is another thing I think about. You and I have talked about in the past about how military men, often you can't get them to talk about their exploits
1: That's
0: or experiences,
1: correct.
0: And there's a reason for that. It was always amazing to me that these people were even so willing to talk about their experiences. Because you're talking about, it's almost like, what's that quote by Nietzsche about, time heals all wounds, but Nietzsche said that, you know,
1: what doesn't kill you.

0: makes you stronger?
1: No, it's not that. It's about kind of scratching or picking at a wound that's already healed, such that you reopen the wound.
0: Yeah.
1: And I used to think to myself, like, how are these people not re-traumatized just by working there? How did they find so many survivors who are even willing to do this, like open up and talk to people? That's crazy. I mean, half of my family no longer exists because of the Holocaust. You know, it's just, again, like, I was part of the family tree that decided to get out of Europe.
0: I want to stop you for just a second.
1: Yeah.
0: Half of your family was killed in the Holocaust.
1: Yes. Yeah. I mean, I'll never forget doing the Miss Kirkpatrick's class at Wedgewood Elementary at in Baton Rouge, Louisiana, okay? Third grade, I had to do a genealogy project. And I'd never had this conversation with my parents before. And, you know, my family is one of these families where, you know, every family has a couple genealogical oddballs, people who like to do that research. And I've got a few on both sides of my family. So, like, we know a lot, okay? Like, going back hundreds of years. And, yeah, I'll never forget going, you know, having my father explain that to me. And, you know, why does our family tree stop forking way up here?
0: Uh-huh.
1: What happened? They just chose not, all these people chose not to have kids? I mean, I was in third grade.
0: And it happened between 1939 1945.
1: My son Asher just started third grade on Monday at Christ the King. I was the same age he was. Having, you know, I'm just realizing this, thinking that, you know, as I'm talking to you. But it's... That was a heavy thing to have my father explain to me at 8 years old that, well, essentially, you know, we're part of the family that decided to leave early and, you know, saw the writing on the wall. And
0: good for you. Good for your dad.
1: Yeah, well, we're, yeah. Yeah, because most of my family, like my genes are from Hungary and what used to be called Czechoslovakia.
0: Yeah.
1: Yeah.
0: And Czechoslovakia was a major killing field for Jews during World War II.
1: Yeah. I mean, that's a sobering thought for an 8-year-old to have when you know, but I'm sure everybody's got, you know, interesting genealogical things in their family, but there's a few times where I had to explain that to people, you know, and they just look at me like with a blank stare because, like, having, you know, whatever. But that's a common thing for Jews. Part of the Jewish experience is that if you go back enough, far enough in your family tree and you do have enough genealogical information, you're going to see a slaughter. That's... Unfortunately, you know, it's part of our history.
0: Well, that's just...
2: Don't let his Czech background, though, fool you. He does prefer Sephardic food, though.
1: Yeah. So Jewish people are primarily at two groups, like culturally. You would have Ashkenazi Jews who are mostly... That's Western European Jews or just European Jews. And the Sephardis... The word Sephardi comes from the Hebrew word Sefarad, which means Spain.
2: Spain.
1: And so that would be like Jews that come from, you know, Spain, North Africa, you know, the Middle East.
0: The Moors is what they were called back in the day.
1: Yeah. Yeah.
0: All right.
1: Yeah. So they, but he's right. I do love, I mean, when I lived in Jerusalem, I went to a Sephardi synagogue because I fell in love with the music.
2: Oh, you know? God, Dave, we have much better food. Much better food.
1: Yeah. Much better food. Much better music.
2: And it's known, it's an actual thing. I mean, you'll see Jewish comedians like what's his name, the guy Modi, you know. Yeah. It's a well known fact, you know. Ashkenazi food is less seasoned. It's, you know, often blah. More bland. You know, it's not like gefilte fish, right? Gefilte fish. Have you ever had gefilte fish, Dave?
0: Yes, I did.
2: And it's disgusting.
0: I lived in Minnesota. Yeah, I do.
2: And I'm assuming you didn't like it.
0: No.
2: Yeah. So, yeah, I don't get it. I don't understand
1: how people can like that. Gefilte fish, if you're wondering what kind of fish that is, it's carp. And anyone who is a fisherman knows. I mean, look, my brother-in-law Robert is a good old boy from Monroe, Louisiana. And that dude hunts and fishes as often as he can. And he would tell me, like, carp is a trash fish.
0: Yeah.
1: You don't eat that. Why would you eat carp?
0: Well, you know how to fix carp. You catch it, you clean it, You put it on a piece of a plywood board or a 2x4. You cook it for, you know, about 45 minutes. And you take it out of the oven and you throw away the fish and you eat the board.
1: Yeah. Yeah.
0: Yeah. Yeah, I mean, that's kind of the way it is. You know what I'm saying? All right, 7:50. Let's take a quick break. We'll come back. Interesting discussion on the Dave Elswick Show here on 101.1 The Answer.
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6: In 1783, the Revolutionary War was nearly over, but America's future remained uncertain. Officers in the Continental Army were angry. Congress had failed to provide promised pay, and some considered using the Army's power to force the government's hand. George Washington understood their frustration. But he also knew the liberty they had fought to win could be destroyed by the very army that secured it. Washington confronted his officers and urged them to choose honor, patience, and loyalty to the Republic over rebellion. He could have used their anger to increase his own power. Instead, he used his influence to restrain it. Power asks what it can take. Character asks what duty requires. Washington's lesson still stands. Freedom survives when leaders place principle above ambition and remain faithful to God, country, and the people they serve.
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7: 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You can watch the show right now. The Dave Elswick Show is streaming live on Facebook. This is 101.1 The Answer.
0: Oh, wow. That's bizarre. I'm not even going to repeat that. That was disgusting. Again, I learned something that I did not know.
1: Yeah,
0: seven minutes until 8 o'clock. I would be remiss if we didn't talk a little bit politics here on the Dave Elswick Show. Hamas has basically made their case why they're not going to disarm themselves.
2: And, jeez, what a shocker.
0: Yeah, it is. I mean, right now the Israelis are just wanting them to get rid of their heavy weapons. You know, we're talking, you know, recoilless, you know, guns and things of that nature.
1: Yep.
0: And they're dangerous. I mean, those are dangerous weapons. And they don't want to get rid of it. And they definitely do not. Look, over there for Hamas, an AK-47 is everybody's friend, you know, mm-hmm. if you're Hamas. And they don't want to give up that as well. Well, that would tell me for right now, Israel is going to be staying where they're at because they're keeping an eye on Hamas and watching them. And then I heard, you know, Enrico saying, yeah, like that's going to ever happen because they're not going to give up their guns.
2: I just read yesterday that IDF soldiers on the yellow line in Gaza spotted 50 Hamas terrorists training. They're laughing in your face. They're basically saying, what training? You're training. What does that tell you? That they have every
0: intention. They got to be training for something.
2: They're training for another October 7th, yeah? They absolutely are training for another October 7th. And here's the thing, guys. Remember, they play the long game. It doesn't matter to them how long it takes them to execute another October 7th. They'll wait 2, 5, 7, 12, 15, 20 years.
0: Mm-hmm.
2: And it's funny because every time people tell, you know, I see these pro-Palestinian people tell me, oh, we want, you know, Palestinians to have their own country. I'm like, well, stand in line. We were here first. We want them to have their own place. You know how many times we've wanted them to have their own place, their own state? Like, yeah. They think they're unique in that sense. They're new. I'm like, good morning.
1: Yeah.
2: You've been asleep for a while because we've been at it for quite a while.
0: Yeah, wake up, smell
2: wake
0: coffee.
2: Up and smell. Exactly. We've wanted them to have their own state. The problem is they don't care about having their own state. They just care about us not having ours.
0: Well, Yasser Arafat proves that.
2: Yeah.
0: I mean, he was offered land for a Palestinian state. And you know what he said? No, can't grow anything there. The Israelis held on to it, and they're growing all kinds of stuff there.
2: Yeah.
1: Yeah, well, you ought to see, like, I mean, if anybody knows anything about Israel, they'll be familiar with two cities, Jerusalem and Tel Aviv. And if they know anything about Tel Aviv, they'll know that it's on the coast, right?
0: Right.
1: It's humid there, not unlike New Orleans. But you ought to, for your listeners, if they want to, there's a very famous image that they can look at. Just do a Google image search for Tel Aviv 1909, and you will see a black and white landscape photo that will appear to be in the middle of nowhere in the desert. Literally nothing living in sight, just sand dunes and two dozen people in the photo. And what that is Jews, Israelis, breaking ground on the city of Tel Aviv.
0: Wow.
1: Tel Aviv, 1909. Yeah, look at that. If you see it today,
2: that's,
1: I mean,
2: Tel Aviv,
1: you can't even believe
0: that. That looks like the Indiana sand dunes. That's what it looks like.
1: Right?
0: Looks like the Indiana sand dunes. Oh, I like the one that one shows the background even more.
1: That's
0: amazing.
1: Crazy.
0: Yeah, you know, but you all did, you all created that, and you did it, and you did it through hard work and sweat and tears. That's what you did. Guys, I got to tell you, I was thrilled when I got my text and Enrico said, you want me to come on? And I was like, you know, is the Pope Catholic? By the way, something funny, in Chicago, everybody knows that the Pope is a White Sox fan. When he grew up, he was a White Sox fan. They had Pope Hat Day yesterday at the White Sox Park. And they gave everybody their own Pope hat.
1: That's awesome.
0: And they're all sitting in the crowd. I thought that was really funny and really good. Only in the United States of America. Guys, thanks for coming in.
2: Thank you, Dave.
0: Razorback Zach's up next. We'll be back with him in just a moment.
1: Thank you, Dave.

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3: Breaking news this hour from Town Hall. I'm Rich Thomason. A key driver of the American economy, retail sales weakened last month, according to newly released government figures. Less expensive gasoline played a role in the spending slump. Retail sales slipped 0.6% last month, the steepest decline since May 2025. Rescue efforts continue in earthquake-stricken Colombia, even as authorities acknowledge the likelihood of finding survivors from Monday's quake is growing slimmer by the hour.
4: Search teams raising fists to call for silence as they listen for signs of life in the rubble. While the new president, Abelardo de la Espriella, says nearly 400 people remain missing, civilian-run databases put the number 10 times higher.
3: And that's correspondent Ben Thomas. The United Arab Emirates blames Iran for drone attacks on two tankers operated by a state-owned oil company as they move through the Strait of Hormuz. No casualties, but it does underscore the dangers faced by vessels as they seek to navigate the international waterway, which, according to former Trump National Security Advisor K.T. McFarland, is becoming increasingly less important.
5: So what has President Trump done? Other presidents have tried to ameliorate Iran or jolly Iran or let them do what they wanted or thought they could charm them out of it. But what President Reagan and what President Trump has done is said, I'll just make the Strait of Hormuz irrelevant. The Strait's irrelevant now. Why? The countries in the region are no longer afraid of Iran. They're getting their oil to market by pipeline. And as every day goes on, more pipelines are built and fortified, so more and more oil will move by pipeline. The UAE already moves 85% of its oil by pipeline.
3: K.T. McFarland speaking with the Salem Radio Network. Watching Wall Street this hour ahead of the opening bell, Dow futures are down 70 points. The Nasdaq futures, 82 points higher. More on these stories at townhall.com.
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7: 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Flock Safety is changing its surveillance platform amid growing privacy concerns. The company operates a nationwide network of cameras that records license plates and other vehicle information for law enforcement. The changes follow criticism over warrantless surveillance and documented misuse by some officers. Lone Oak County authorities are searching for Lucas Underwood, who is wanted for aggravated assault involving a household or family member. Deputies say Underwood fled a camper in the South Bend area before they arrived. Entergy Arkansas is suspending power disconnects through August 21st because of the extreme heat. Disconnects will resume August 24th. Customers are also urged to stay hydrated, take breaks from the heat, and watch for signs of heat illness. I'm Trey Westerberg with your news flash on 101.1 The Answer.
8: With your sports flash, I'm John Thayer on 101.1 The Answer. NFL preseason action tomorrow. The Kansas City Chiefs will be at home. They'll take on the Los Angeles Rams. And tomorrow night, the Dallas Cowboys head to Seattle as they take on the Seahawks in their preseason opener. The NASCAR Cup Series back in action tomorrow night in Richmond, Virginia at Richmond Raceway. It's the Saturday night race in the Cookout 400. PGA Tour's in the playoffs. Today it's round number two of the FedEx St. Jude Championship. Cardinals and Cubs are set to play this afternoon at Wrigley Field. Matthew Liberatore will get the start for St. Louis. Royals play in Anaheim against the Angels. Seth Lugo on the bump. He is 5-7. 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
9: There's a real battle going on, not only for our future, but that of our children and grandchildren. 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The news never stops, and neither does your schedule. That's why we're here, keeping you up to date with all the biggest stories of the day. We're 101.1, The Answer, where Little Rock comes to talk.

0: good article in Sports Illustrated. You might want to go on the internet and look it up. And the title of the article that I'm referring to is Why This Arkansas Football Team Feels Different from Previous Restarts. I'll just read the first couple of paragraphs to you. Razorbacks have been down this road before. Something about Silverfield, and if you didn't know his name, that's the new coach. First trip feels noticeably different. Over the past 15 seasons, Arkansas football has been a shell of itself. While showing flashes of what used to be, nothing has stood the test of time, competing in the evolving SEC. The conference has changed drastically with a couple of footprint shifts into Texas, Oklahoma, and Missouri, while Arkansas has drowned in mediocrity with less interest surrounding the 2026 season than perhaps ever before. Chad Morris brought more optimism to the 2019 season after hauling in one of the top recruiting classes in the country, but that soured quickly when the season opener against Portland State offered more of the same. From a perspective of covering the team daily, talking to coaches and players alike, this season looks different. It feels more like a fresh start than hitting the reset button coming off another failed project. New coach Ryan Silverfield isn't taking over the mess Sam Pittman inherited either. While the 2025 record shows 210 on everyone's screens, the Razorbacks' former head man finished his tenure with the Razorbacks at 32-34, 14-29 SEC, after being following a 16-13 loss to Notre Dame at home. That means the final seven games were pretty much a wash, like it didn't ever happen. Silverfield isn't going to completely ignore results from last season. He understands that's what national media perception of Arkansas is. There aren't enough words he could say to possibly change someone's mind who doesn't cover the Razorback beat, and he's okay with that. Like he said at SEC Media Days, keep doubting me, unquote. The Razorbacks coach has been mostly buttoned up when it comes to putting a label of expectations on this team, which is fair. He's not going to put an amount of wins on the table that his team needs to meet to reach expectations. What he wants to do is take things slow and let the season develop in real time before figuring anything out. There's no talk of, quote, I've got a good team, unquote, or we're close, hammer down, or full tilt boogie. Coaches are preaching OTB, own the ball, and other things throughout practice to prioritize ball security. That's something the Razorbacks have been less than stellar with over the past few seasons. Let me start back in 2020. 2020, Razorbacks had seven fumbles, six interceptions, number sixth nationally. In 2021, 11 turnovers, six fumbles, five interceptions, number nine nationally. 2022, 18 turnovers, 11 fumbles, 7 interceptions, number 57 nationally. 2023, 18 turnovers, 10 fumbles, 8 interceptions, put them in at number 63. 2024, 23 turnovers, 14 fumbles, 9 interceptions, number 120 nationally, and 2025, 20, 11 interceptions, 9 fumbles, number 107 nationally. During that same period at Memphis, Silverfield's teams got better throughout his tenure of taking care of the football. He's talked about OTB endlessly, and it's something he seems to be about every single day. That's one way to flip a losing culture, and Silverfield proved it at Memphis. A coach doesn't go 29-9 over his final three seasons without teaching his guys how to hold on to the football. So, yeah, that would be a great thing if we would learn to protect the ball, no doubt about it. Silverfield, you know, with his OTB, sounds a whole lot like Bear Bryant, who used to tell his teams, first at A&M and then again when he was at Texas, that he didn't care what your thoughts were and what you were doing when you were on the team side of the chalk. In other words, when you weren't on the field. But when you stepped foot on the football field, and he would hold a football up at that point, this becomes the most important thing in your life for the next hour. The football, you're going to protect it, you're going to take care of it, you're going to do what you're supposed to do with it, and you won't make stupid mistakes and fumble it and all the rest. He was notorious if a running back had the fumble-itis to make the football player walk around with the football all the time. Whether you were practicing or you weren't practicing, at that point, you held on to the ball just to get the message across that that's what you were expected to do during the game. So anyway, we're waiting for Razorback, and we want to get him on and talk, because we've had 2 weeks of practices now. And, Razorback Zach can talk about some of this and what's going on. The big question mark is who's going to be the first-string quarterback. You got a couple of quarterbacks that are talented, and we don't know which one is going to lead the way yet. That's not always a bad thing, as long as they're moving forward, not just staying stationary or moving backwards. If that's happening, then you want to be careful of what's going on. Good article from wasn't Sports Illustrated, I forgot who wrote it, but they talked about, I guess it was ESPN. ESPN wrote an article about all the new quarterbacks coming into the SEC, and there's a lot of them. And when you first play collegiate football, the learning curve is a hockey stick. I mean, you start off, you know, like flat, steady, and then all of a sudden, like a hockey stick, it goes straight up. And that is what moving from the high school ranks to the college ranks is like. It's tough. I mean, it was like last night. I don't know if, you know, football was on last night because preseason has begun. And one of the games that was on, and I watched it, or I watched the first half of it, the Cardinals and the Raiders. And, of course, I watched that game because I wanted to see how Mendoza did. I mean, former IU phenom, and won the Heisman Trophy, and that great touchdown run in the championship game to take Indiana to their first championship, and see how he looked. And, you know, he was really nervous, and he had some problems. That's, I don't care how good you are, when you first go to the pros, that's the way it is. You're concerned because a lot of things different. Every ball player out on the field is quick as a cat. They can move. Those linemen can zero in on you and start following you and catching up with you. Like when you played maybe in the SEC or the Big Ten, there were one or two guys that could run you down. In the pros, just about every lineman can run a running back down. And the quality of hitting out on a professional field is pretty doggone incredible. I didn't realize how hard they were hitting each other in a pro game, except when I was at WIBC in Indianapolis. I was a talk show host there, and they were the flagship station for a couple of years when I was at the radio station. And I got to go down and stand on the sidelines during a couple of games. And I may have told this story before, but a guy who who's 6'5", 6'6", 6'7", even 6'8", and weighing in at 325 pounds. And he's just, when the snap of the ball happens, and he is just moving, just making it tough for the running back to get by him because he's so fast and he's so quick. Is an amazing thing to see the first time when you're on the sidelines. All right, let's take a break. Hopefully Razorback Zach will be with us here in a moment on the Dave Elswick Show.
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8: 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And he's back. 101.1, The Answer.
0: 821. I wanted to read one other thing out of this Sports Illustrated article and talking about turnovers. And I was talking about how over the last 5 years, the Razorbacks have gotten worse and worse in turnovers. The Tigers, Memphis Tigers, under Silverfield, committed 19 turnovers in 2020. They were tied number 12 in college football with that. 19 and 21 again, that put them at number 76. 16 and 22 put them at number 39. 15 in 2023, number 33. Then in 2024, they had 12 turnovers in 2025, okay? In 2024, they had 8. So they went from, you know, having a high number, which meant you're turning the ball over too much, to number 2 in collegiate football in 24 with only 8 turnovers, and number 7 amongst all football teams in 2025. It's worth mentioning that Memphis's final team under Mike Norwell finished number 81 nationally with 20 turnovers, despite going 12-2 overall. So anyway, that's some numbers that they're looking at. And the article that was written, let me look and see who the author of the article was. He's a writer for Sports Illustrated, and the article byline is, as I try to get to it, trying to find it. Where is it? I can't find it now. Anyway, bottom line is a positive article because it is the writer's contention that this isn't a typical rebuild. This is not a restart. This is a reboot of the Razorbacks. And the best quote he's got from Silverfield is what he said at the SEC days when he was in front of the hands. And he said, keep doubting me.
9: Well, yeah, he was asked, about being selected at the bottom, and he was asked about not giving any expectations or anything going into the season, and he he said, what's my record against Power Four, especially against SEC? 5-1. He said, 5-1. Okay, good. Thank you. I like that attitude, but here's the thing.
0: Keep doubting me.
9: I like that attitude. However, it's a completely different ballgame when you're playing them week in and week out.
0: Well, I agree with
9: One SEC team every couple of years, that's one thing.
0: Or every couple months.
9: But when you're having to play them week in and week out, you know, the Georgias, the Texases, the A&Ms, the Oklahomas or whatever, that's a different ballgame.
0: Well, I'm going to tell you what. You may be able to line up one-on-one first string and have, as good of talent as any other SEC team. But you look at other SEC teams, they can put in somebody for somebody who gets hurt, and they don't lose anything.
9: Not all the time. We've seen it where, especially here at Arkansas, when a quarterback goes down, you put in the second string, the drop-off is significant. You know, even at wide receiver, there's a slight drop-off. But overall, that's what you want, is you want that continuity where there is a drop-off.
0: Mix and match.
9: But it's less noticeable. And you're right. This isn't a typical Arkansas rebuild. You know, we talked about it Wednesday night on the show. This is not – there's not a lot of coaches speak. They're going after players. They're mentioning players. They're calling players out in the press conference going, he didn't have a good practice. He needs to step it up. You know? So, no, this isn't your typical rebuild, and it's definitely not your typical Arkansas team.
0: All right, so 2 weeks in, have you changed how you feel about this team thus far?
9: Well, I've got a little bit of a better sense. The quarterback battle's still undecided.
0: Yeah, it's the hot place right now.
9: It's still undecided. Practice seven was yesterday. Practice eight's today. They're going to practice today and tomorrow, and then they're going to have their first full scrimmage Sunday.
0: Are they in pads yet?
9: Yeah, they're in full pads. All right. They're in full pads. We're officially past the whole new coach, new system, new regime. You know, the everybody looks good in short of the preseason. Now the pads are on, they're popping.
0: Now you find out which players really want to play and which players don't.
9: That's the key. And the biggest question that everybody has right now is, are we actually learning anything about this football team? I'm going to go with no. As of right now, no. Because everything's being kept under wraps. You can do it as a schematic thing. You can make the argument, oh, he's trying to get a schematic advantage or a tactical advantage or what have you. But there's six things that I made in my notes as to what my answer to that question is.
0: All right. We've got 2 minutes.
9: Quarterback battle's becoming a little bit more clear. I think it's going to be KJ Jackson.
0: Okay.
9: The offensive line looks much more settled than it did going into camp. That was my biggest thing coming out of spring ball, was this offensive line looks a little questionable. The defensive line could be the key to this team this year. We've actually got one this year. The secondary is developing some legitimate competition. The receiver room has talents, but we still can't catch a ball to save our life. And then the biggest question that Arkansas has isn't necessarily talent. It's how quickly that this staff can get all of it playing together. You know, because if you individualize each position group by on their own, they look great. When you get all 11 guys on the field, that's where
0: timing and knowing exactly what you're supposed to be doing and knowing if you're a lineman on offense, which shoulder you're going to attack first, if the defensive lineman who's across from you, all of that has to be worked out.
9: Yeah, and as we get closer to North Alabama in 3 weeks, 2 weeks, 3 weeks now, you're going to get a much more clear picture. The one thing, and I've harped on this since this whole quarterback battle became a thing, you don't want and or on that depth chart. If you want to do it as schematic advantage, great. That's awesome. Arkansas fans don't want to see that. That's where most of their PTSD is coming from, and that's where the comparison of him and Chad Morris have come into play.
0: All right, we got to take a break. We got the news coming up, then Razorback Zach back with us to the end of the show here on the Dave Ellswick Show.
10: That's all the news. I'm Rich Thomason in Washington.
11: But nothing official from the prosecution or the defense, but sources say that today could bring a major development in a high-profile stalking and murder case out of New York City. Sources tell various media outlets that Luigi Mangione may plead guilty to the federal case stemming from the ambush killing of former UnitedHealthcare CEO on a Manhattan sidewalk back in 2024. Indiana's governor is deploying additional resources to deal with the impact of severe flooding that's devastated so much of the state. Rescuers in Colombia have been pleading for silence as they listen for signs of life in the rubble left by the deadly earthquake that hit on Monday. The disaster killed more than 280 people, with hundreds more still missing. Firefighters in France and central England battling multiple fires amid record-breaking heat. More details at srnnews.com.
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24: Foundations of Freedom, a look at America's founding principles and the leaders who shaped our nation.
25: In 1783, the Revolutionary War was nearly over, but America's future remained uncertain. Officers in the Continental Army were angry. Congress had failed to provide promised pay, and some considered using the Army's power to force the government's hand. George Washington understood their frustration. But he also knew the liberty they had fought to win could be destroyed by the very army that secured it. Washington confronted his officers and urged them to choose honor, patience, and loyalty to the Republic over rebellion. He could have used their anger to increase his own power. Instead, he used his influence to restrain it. Power asks what it can take. Character asks what duty requires. Washington's lesson still stands. Freedom survives when leaders place principle above ambition and remain faithful to God, country, and the people they serve.
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0: All right, let's move into the final half of the Dave Ellswick Show for a Friday. It is Friday after or Friday morning. We'll finish up here in about 20 minutes, and we're talking about the Razorbacks now with Razorback Zach. He's joined us back here in the studio, and I was talking to him about this team, and he just said there's still a lot of unanswered questions about
9: it. There's a lot of unanswered questions. And you know, that's what fall camp is all about. But the biggest question that everybody's going to have is, where does this quarterback battle stand? Is this a true quarterback battle, or is this just the coaching staff wanting to make sure that KJ Jackson wins the job? That's what we talked about Wednesday on the show. All right. Is this a true quarterback battle like you'd see at like an Alabama or a Texas? Or is this something where they're trying to keep it under wraps and they're just trying to make sure that KJ can get the job done? You know, now, in all of my years of covering Razorback sports, you know, we've seen Matt Jones, Ryan Sorhan, Zach Clark, Ryan Mallett. You've seen all the quarterbacks we've had. I have never had a quarterback at Arkansas named Hank.
0: Okay.
9: And that's our third string for most people that don't know the
0: Is his last name Stram?
9: No, it's Hendricks. But
0: I wish.
9: Still, Hank, you see Hank, you think Stram. So there you go. But no, right now your top three are looking at KJ Jackson, AJ Hill, and Hank Hendricks. The biggest thing right now that is separating Jackson and Hill is the turnover avoidance. And the biggest problem with that is wide receivers can't catch a ball right now. Now, Ryan, anybody that knows Ryan Silverfield's philosophy knows he is a run-heavy coach. So, yes, the passing game is going to play a big part, but not as big of a part as it has the last, you know, 4 or 5 years. You know, Jackson's got more playing experience. He's played in the SEC. He shows he can operate the offense. He appears to be able to protect the football better. Then you go to AJ Hill, and it's, well, he knows the offense. He knows Coach Silverfield. He knows what to expect. He knows the terminology, knows the system. But neither one of them can be consistent enough to keep the turnovers going. I wouldn't declare this over just yet. That's the thing, is I wouldn't declare this over, but if you made me pick a starter on paper
0: right.
9: for who starts on September 5th, I'd go KJ Jackson.
0: Okay, well, we don't see. Here's a thing that we don't see. We don't see what goes on in the locker room.
9: No,
0: and that's a big
9: that's
0: thing.
9: That's a big deal. That is a big deal. The other thing, and the bigger question surrounding all of this, does Silverfield name a starter before the first scrimmage on Sunday?
0: Hmm.
9: Or does the scrimmage make the decision for him?
0: Well,
9: you have to. That's what everybody has to look at, okay? Because they're going to go into that first scrimmage. You know, then the report's going to come out. The coaches are going to talk and everything. And, you know, they're going to see who started the scrimmage. They're going to go, that's the starter. Not necessarily.
0: Yeah.
9: That's not always the case. But it is something worth watching and keeping an eye on, especially through this weekend.
0: Here's the key. We're seeing the talent of these players. What we're not seeing are the intangible areas of these players.
9: Right.
0: Which may be even bigger than the talent.
9: Well, and you got to see what's going on between the ears, too. You know, one of the things that I told MC we were going to watch, I was going to watch for this year, especially against Northern Alabama, is their body language. How they are between plays, how they are after a tackle, how they are if they get a sack. You know, if KJ goes down, if AJ gets sacked, what have you. And I want to see how they respond to it. You know, that'll tell you a lot, too. If they're bought in, or if they're, as this year's phrase is, all in, you'll be able to tell.
0: Well, I want to see how they react when they're scored upon.
9: Yeah, that one, I'd be interested, but I wouldn't hold water to that until the next week when they go to Utah.
0: Yeah, well, you're going to have a team in Utah that's going to try to control the ball.
9: Now, there's a couple of things that I'm watching for North Alabama, because that's like your tune-up game. You're not hitting each other. You're actually getting out there, and you're playing a real game that actually counts. Number one is the quarterback battle, okay? Now, MC hit me with a question Wednesday night. What happens if they get out there on that first drive and they go 3-and-out? That's okay. All right?
0: I wouldn't bet anything on one series.
9: Well, I wouldn't either. Because, again, first game, you're getting the jitters out. You're settling into the offense.

0: when the other team knows you're going to run it.
1: Mm-hmm.
0: And I'm not just talking east and west between the sidelines.
1: No, no.
0: That, if I see any of that, I'm going to lose my marbles.
1: Yeah, we want to. You want the running back to be running towards the goal line,
0: north and south. Don't run east and west.
1: That's right.
0: You know, and if I see a quarterback run 15 yards backwards to gain 5 yards, I may blow a blood vessel in my head. I don't know. I can't, Dave. I don't get it. I really don't understand that. But the other thing is the offensive line: Kavion Broussard, Malachi Breland, Cade Kittler, Kobe Branham, and Bryant Williams is your offensive line.
1: All right. How big are they? Did you kind of look at that?
0: They're a little small.
1: Okay.
0: They're a little small. I don't have any specifics yet.
1: Small as in height or small as in weight?
0: As in weight size.
1: Okay.
0: They're on the small side. And that could, again, that could benefit us or that could hurt us. We don't know yet.
1: Yeah. Yeah.
0: Okay.
1: That's true.
0: Why this matters? Why did I pick the offensive line? Because if you've listened to my show or if you've seen me do my guest spots on other podcasts or if you've seen me at a game, I have criticized this offensive line heavily because this instability has become a recurring issue every year. And for 5 years, we had supposedly the offensive line guru of college football.
1: Sam Pittman. True.
0: As a position coach, he's dang good at it. As a head coach, you couldn't do anything?
1: Yeah, maybe he should have taken the reins a little bit better as far as offensive and defensive line players.
0: Can Arkansas establish enough depth at tackle that one injury doesn't completely change the offense? Okay.
1: Now, is that left tackle we're talking
0: about?
1: That's
0: just tackle, period, okay. at both sides.
1: All right.
0: Tackle, period. The starters may be good enough. The depth is where I'm concerned.
1: And
0: there's not a lot of depth there. The running back room, and like I said, I'm blowing through these just because for time constraints, because I got something I got to get off my chest.
1: Okay,
0: that happened down at LSU. You know, Sutton Smith, Braylon Russell. There's really not much to talk about there. It's a two-headed monster, from what I've been hearing. Wide receivers, we'll get there eventually.
1: So as far as the running backs go, you've got A and B, and you can punch in either one, and you're not losing anything.
0: No, and you can. It's basically going to become this generation's version of Darren McFadden, Felix Jones.
1: Okay.
0: Not to that elite level, but when you make the comparison of a two-headed monster, that's what you've got.
1: Yeah, I'm not worried about can they go 60 yards from scrimmage? I want to know that each time they carry the ball, can they get 3 yards?
0: Well, but here's the thing. If the quarterback situation remains unsettled, you don't want to ask your quarterback to run it 30, 45 times a game.
1: That's right.
0: You want to be able to hand that ball off and know that the guy standing behind you or the guy standing next to you can get you, you know, 5, 6 yards or even big chunks. You know, that was the biggest problem with our run game last year. We had Braylon Russell and our quarterback last year was great. Our offensive line couldn't hold a block long enough to get the line opened up. Could Arkansas, and this is another question that I'm throwing out there, could Arkansas actually have a running game good enough to take some pressure off of whichever quarterback wins the job? I think yes. I honestly do. That's one of the biggest keys going into September, though. But as far as the defense goes, defense will probably be our strength going into the season.
1: And defensive line especially.
0: And defensive line is going to be fun to watch, I think. But that's kind of where we stand right now with everything.
1: Let me stop you.
0: Okay.
1: Talking defense, all right. Linemen look good. But your down linemen or your up linemen, let's look at that. Are they good enough to get out and seam off the edge for these running backs?
0: Everything I've seen points to the answer yes.
1: Okay.
0: But again, that's against each other. That's not against a Georgia or a Utah. You know, those two games right there, for me, those two games right there will tell us a lot. Don't ever base anything off the first game. You know, a couple
1: unless
0: years.
1: Unless you lose.
0: Well, let's hope we don't lose to North Alabama, but Arkansas, this year especially, they're in a

0: unique position to where they can nobody expects them to do anything. They're like Vanderbilt was for like 15 years.
1: Yeah, I got you.
0: Silverfield and these Hogs have the ability to come out and shock people. If you go, and we've said this before, you're going to catch a couple of people off guard early in the season. Now, when you get, you know, into late October where you're going to Austin and you're going to go play Texas, or you're playing LSU on Black Friday, you're playing the Tennessees and all that, later in the season when there's a little bit more tape, might be a little bit more difficult. But you might be able to catch Utah and Georgia off guard. If you're 3-1 going into A&M,
1: you're in good shape.
0: That's a ranked matchup at Kyle Field. I'm calling my shot now. That is a ranked matchup at night at Kyle Field. And anything from then on, anything's possible. But if you're 1-3, yeah, your hand's hovering over the panic button.
1: If you're 3-1 going into that fifth game, you're already halfway to being bowl eligible.
0: Yeah. And you might, again, you might be able to sneak up on a couple of people. Because
1: they're sneak up on a lot of people.
0: Well, see, this is the thing. Is once you get past that Tulsa game, it's all SEC to the end of the year. You don't get another break. You get a bye week, I think. But it's all SEC from then on.
1: Is it just one bye week or two?
0: Just one bye week this year.
1: Okay.
0: Just one bye week this year. But I there's something going on at LSU that I've got to mention, because we talk about NIL and
1: we'll let you talk about it before we take our next break. Go ahead.
0: Well, first off, Little Rock Touchdown Club released their speaking lineup this year. Do you know who wasn't on that list?
1: Yeah,
0: Hunter Yurecek.
1: Yeah, AG Bone.
0: I think he
1: put his foot in his mouth too many times on
0: that. That just goes to show you. I think he's done pissed off the Little Rock voters, the donors. I think this may be his second, if not his last year.
1: Okay.
0: So, but going down to LSU, everybody knows Jaden Daniels, right? Starting quarterback for the Washington Commanders. Yep. Heisman winner down at LSU.
1: Great player.
0: He sends a cease and desist order to LSU because another kid is wearing his jersey number. He said it goes against his NIL. What?
1: He's not pulling NIL money now.
0: He's not pulling NIL money now. You can't. That doesn't count. It's going to backfire on him. Okay? But that's the problem with NIL and these kids nowadays. Cam Newton said it a couple of years ago. You can't wear my jersey number unless you pay me. You don't own the jersey number. The university does.
1: Mm-hmm.
0: But if you want to do it that way. And he's like, hey, did you see the comment he made? He said, LSU needs to be appreciative for everything I did for them. I want the royalty treatment.
1: Oh, wow. Wow, what's this guy like in the locker room?
0: Nothing I want to know about.
1: That sounds kind of like a cancer.
0: Nothing I want to know about. But at the end of the day, though, keep your mouth shut and just play football.
1: Well, that's hard.
0: I have a solution to this,
1: though.
0: That's
1: hard to do in sports anymore.
0: It is. But here's the other thing, though, Dave. Do it like Seattle does. Do it like A&M does, or even Arkansas. Hold a special practice, okay, for the people that are wanting to wear the number 5 for us, or the number 12 for A&M.
1: Right.
0: Make them earn it. If you think you're that good to compare yourself to Joe Burrow, maybe suggest to Lane Kiffin, head coach at LSU, hey, if they want to wear my jersey, make them earn it. Make it a special honor. The problem is, he's nowhere near Joe Burrow status.
1: Yeah.
0: Yeah, he's a Heisman winner.
1: Most people aren't.
0: No.
1: Joe Burrow status.
0: And when I read that, I thought, well, I can't say what I thought on air, but it's ridiculous. You're really going to send a cease and desist because you think you're still under NIL when you're a starting quarterback in the National Football League? Come on, man.
1: Well, that's why I brought up the thing that we haven't seen what's going on in the locker room. The coaches have.
0: Yeah.
1: Yeah, which players are your true leaders?
0: Well, and I think that's going to translate on the field. You know, I don't think from a standpoint, especially here at Arkansas, from a standpoint of the players, I think at the end of the day, you're going to see those players that are truly bought in to the culture, to the program, to winning. And then you're going to see those that separate themselves that are just there for the money. That are just, and it's going to be two different groups. That's the problem. It's going to be two different groups. And you're going to see that attitude.
1: Well, for some of these kids, it'd be the first time they've got any, had any real cash in their pockets.
0: Well, and that's not to pick on Texas, but I hate Texas. I hate everything. I'm just going to say
1: I never would have guessed that.
0: Look, you know, Texas is a rival. I can't help it. But that's like saying, okay, Arch Manning, right? Quarterback of Texas. Well, he can't wear this or can't wear that jersey because he's a Manning.
1: All right. Hold your thoughts. We'll come back. We got one more break to get in. We'll do it right now. 8:52 or 8 minutes until 9 o'clock here on the Dave Ellswick Show.
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3: 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This is 101.1 The Answer, where Little Rock comes to talk. 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Dave Ellswick. 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
1: All right, go ahead and pick back up, okay? The guy's not as good as Joe Burrow.
0: He's not, but why in the world do you think you're still entitled to NIL if you're a starting quarterback in the professional leagues?
1: Well, he thinks he owns the number. He doesn't.
0: I got a feeling that's going to backfire. It's like Arch Manning. Everybody knows he's a Manning, right?
1: Yep.
0: Does that mean he gets special treatment because he's a Manning? No. But you also, and this is where I kind of respect the kid, okay? He's not out there, hey, I'm a Manning. I play for the Texans. He's out there earning his spot. All right. I know. For those that are listening, did I just give a little respect to a Texas Longhorn? Yes, I did.
1: No, that's good.
0: I still think Texas is terrible, but that's beyond the point. But again, I think, me personally, NIL ends when you leave campus and you go play football somewhere else, whether it be the Canadian League, Arena League, NFL, whatever. This is going to backfire on him, and it's going to be a black eye to his public image.
1: It's really a black eye if he doesn't produce on the NFL field.
0: Well, I mean, he's with the Washington Commanders. Are you really? Right. I mean, NFC East. Do you really think he's going to do something?
1: Well, he's got to. I mean, that's why they pay him the big bucks.
0: But exactly. So why are you worried? Why is he still worried about NIL?
1: He shouldn't be. He should be worried about X, Y, or Z that's out on the field with him at any given time.
0: So here are my five biggest takeaways as we're closing up here on this hour.
1: All right, here we go.
0: Quarterback battle's still a question. All right. It's still the biggest question. The offensive line may be better than people expect, though. Depth at tackle is still my worry. The defensive front could be special. You got Quincy Rhodes and Steven Soles that give the Arkansas a very legit foundation up front if they can hold their blocks. Okay? If they can get through that line, I guarantee you there's going to be a sack by
1: one of those. Doesn't matter who's in the backfield playing if they've got other players hanging on top of them.
0: True. The secondary is still the biggest concern. There's talent back there, but they're still learning to play together.
1: Mm-hmm.
0: So the first scrimmage could really, really expose that.
1: Yeah, we'll see if everybody knows their assignments.
0: Last but not least, don't judge this team by North Alabama. I said it a few minutes ago. That's the wrong measuring stick. Okay.
1: Unless they win by three.
0: Look, if they win by three, I'm going to come in that next week freaking out. I'm just going to tell you that.
1: I know. I'm
0: going to come in freaking out. The real question you have to ask is, what does Arkansas look like when it gets to SEC play? When they take the field against A&M, or not A&M, Georgia, the North Alabama game should be about establishing who they are, establishing that identity. And I don't think you're going to get answers against Georgia. I think the September 19th game against Auburn is where you're going to start seeing is that's where all the answers are going to come.
1: All right. You got the man's thoughts now. He'll be back next Friday. We'll talk about this.
0: I have a little bit more.
1: Some more. We'll talk about more. All right, I got to get out of here. Don't forget that I'll be back at 7:05 on Monday with the Bible Guys. We'll be taking up, interesting topics with them, and then we'll have the power panel in, and we'll talk about all the big news stories that happened over the weekend. I'm Dave Ellswick. Glad to be with you this whole week. We'll be looking forward to seeing you on the radio again on Monday.
0: Whoop-pig.

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3: Breaking news this hour from Town Hall. I'm Rich Thomas. Americans pulled the purse strings tighter last month with a slump in retail sales. Sales slipped 0.6%, the biggest drop since May of 2025. April and May brought a notable bump in spending, with many Americans making use of their tax refunds. Mum's the word from the prosecution and the defense amid reports of a major development today in a high-profile stalking and murder case.
4: Luigi Mangione is expected to plead guilty as early as Friday in the federal case accusing him of stalking and killing United Healthcare CEO Brian Thompson. The person speaking anonymously also says it's possible Mangione could change his mind. He's expected to attend a hearing Friday in the case. Mangione is accused of shooting Thompson outside a New York City hotel in December 2024. His lawyers and spokespeople for the Justice Department and Manhattan federal prosecutors have declined to comment. I'm Mike Hempen.
3: Indiana's governor is deploying additional resources to deal with the impact of severe flooding that's devastated much of the state. Governor Mike Braun speaking in Cambridge City. It's about 50 miles east of Indianapolis.
5: We've got the National Guard involved up in the northwest because of all the debris, trees down everywhere. Here, there'll be a Black Hawk helicopter. Stay on call because sadly, the forecast says we could get 2 to 4 more inches down here.
3: Rescuers in Columbia have been pleading for silence as they listen for signs of life in the rubble left by Monday's deadly earthquake. The disaster killed more than 280 people. Hundreds more are listed as still unaccounted for. On Wall Street, the Dow is trading about 8 points higher, while the Nasdaq is up 11 and the S&P is better by 7 points. More on these stories. Town Hall.
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7: 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Lono County authorities are searching for Lucas Underwood, who is wanted for aggravated assault involving a household or family member. Deputies say Underwood fled a camper in the South Bend area before they arrived. Entergy Arkansas is suspending power disconnects through August 21st because of the extreme heat. Disconnects will resume August 24th. Customers are also urged to stay hydrated, take breaks from the heat, and watch for signs of heat illness. Flock Safety is changing its surveillance platform amid growing privacy concerns. The company operates a nationwide network of cameras that records license plates and other vehicle information for law enforcement. The changes follow criticism over warrantless surveillance and documented misuse by some officers. I'm Trey Westerberg with your news flash on 101.1 The Answer.
8: 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Cardinals and Cubs are set to play this afternoon at Wrigley Field. Matthew Liberatore will get the start for St. Louis. Royals play in Anaheim against the Angels. Seth Lugo on the bump. He is 5-7. NFL preseason action tomorrow. The Kansas City Chiefs will be at home. They'll take on the Los Angeles Rams. And tomorrow night, the Dallas Cowboys head to Seattle as they take on the Seahawks in their preseason opener. The NASCAR Cup Series back in action tomorrow night in Richmond, Virginia at Richmond Raceway. It's the Saturday night race in the Cookout 400. PGA Tour's in the playoffs. Today it's round number two of the FedEx St. Jude Championship. 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
1: Foundations of Freedom, a look at America's founding principles and the leaders who shaped our nation.
9: In 1783, the Revolutionary War was nearly over, but America's future remained uncertain. Officers in the Continental Army were angry. Congress had failed to provide promised pay, and some considered using the Army's power to force the government's hand. George Washington understood their frustration, but he also knew the liberty they had fought to win could be destroyed by the very army that secured it. Washington confronted his officers and urged them to choose honor, patience, and loyalty to the Republic over rebellion. He could have used their anger to increase his own power. Instead, he used his influence to restrain it. Power asks what it can take. Character asks what duty requires. Washington's lesson still stands. Freedom survives when leaders place principle above ambition and remain faithful to God, country, and the people they serve.
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10: 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Portions of the following program may contain pre-recorded material.
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13: There are a ton of crazy stories that we're trying to wrap our brain around on a Friday. Happy Friday. We made it through another week. What a wild week it has been. Stories out of Texas that are just really, really getting a lot of national media attention. Muslim foot washing stations being installed at the Dallas-Fort Worth International Airport. There's also a really, really intriguing case of a surrogate mom who refused to get an abortion that the parents, the biological parents, wanted because the child was going to have a health condition. She fled to Texas where she gave birth. Now the parents, of course, want to raise the child, which is a little bit nutty to me. And of course, we've got this wild week where Democrat socialist and chef Francesca Hung was defeated in a contentious primary. And what's wild is the polling. And there is something really off when the polling world says that a candidate is going to win an election by 20, 25. One poll said 29 points, and she winds up losing. And we've seen this time and time again. So I thought it would be really meaningful to talk to somebody I consider to be a really good pollster. When I look at polls, and polls are really funny. When they go our way, we love them. When they don't, we tend to roll our eyes. The Trafalgar Group is one of those polling outfits that generally seems to always get it right, or often gets it right. In fact, in South Carolina, which is where Robert Cahaly is based, they actually were about as close to this last round in the U.S. Senate race that has been opened up over the untimely death of Senator Lindsey Graham than anybody else. So let's welcome to the Mike Gallagher Show the founder, senior strategist, and chief pollster of the Trafalgar Group, Robert Cahaley. Robert, I don't think I knew what upstate South Carolina ties you had. You know, that's kind of my home away from home.
14: Oh, I know that. I was listening to you back in the day, my friend. I'm not surprised. I always knew you were going to be a big deal.
13: I don't know about that. Well, you're a big deal in the polling world, and that's why I wanted to kind of pick your brain a little bit today. So thank you for joining us. And, yeah, we both share a love and a lot of time in the upstate of South Carolina, where, of course, every day we're on 98.9 WORD. Robert, before we get into the X's and O's of what you guys presented in the South Carolina Senate race, can you give me your personal reaction to the way polling in general is being denounced, disparaged, criticized? You see these numbers in Wisconsin and people are saying you can't trust polls. You shouldn't believe in polls. You can't believe they are being manipulated. They're a joke. They're garbage. As somebody who makes his living doing this, I got to believe that criticism, you must take some of that criticism kind of personally.
14: No, I actually love it because they do stink. Nothing makes those of us who routinely get it right look better than these guys.
13: Yeah.
14: I have a philosophy that polls have one of two purposes. They are either designed to reflect the electorate or they are designed to affect the electorate.
13: Right.
14: And we've seen too many of these big media organizations and university polls that clearly, you know, have an agenda. You know, they give some of us out there a hard time saying, well, you know, we're Republicans for the polls. And we, you know what? We'd rather get it right than push an agenda. We actually have the lowest error rating for any national firm in the last 10 years. We're the number one private sector polling company in the country because our error rate is just so low. I mean, in the South Carolina race is a great example. We were 1.2 away from getting it perfect. Last year in the presidential, Georgia, 1/10 of a point, North Carolina, 2/10 of a point, Pennsylvania, 2/10 of a point from getting exactly right. So the thing is, if your goal is to get it right and you know how to do it, you can. But if your goal is to try to influence how people feel, and the thing is, it's like everybody's all panicked. I'm like, hey, this has been going on in the general elections, guys. Wake up. This is what they do every year. And you're already seeing all these nonsense polls, but, you know, people talking, you know, like that we're going to lose Texas. You know what? I think that it matters. When you look at polls, you've got to look at what the track record is. You've got to look at it by pollster. And you know, nothing can demonstrate this more than if you look at the betting odds. When we put a poll out, it moves the betting odds because they know we're going to be right.
13: Wow.
14: These big media polls, they don't move the betting odds.
13: So
14: because they know they're not going to be right.
13: So, Robert, tell me then, when I look at these polls that show James Tallarico is going to become Texas's new senator, and I see all these polls showing the success that this DSA movement is achieving, and then along comes a polling group like Trafalgar Group, and you're right, you look at South Carolina, it was actually kind of eerie how close you were to perfection with Darlene Graham finishing first, Ralph Norman finishing second in the special election for U.S. Senate in South Carolina. Would you say, and I think you've alluded to this, but let me just get you to confirm it, are they so off in places like Wisconsin and Texas because they are only pushing an agenda, or are their methods so lousy? Are their techniques so bad? Is their process so crappy, and you just have a better way of doing it? I mean, which is it?
14: All of the above. All of the above. They are sending an agenda, but they're also doing things in a very backward way. I mean, one of the things is Matt Towery and I were talking about this with Insider Advantage. He, you know, certainly one of the best pollsters in America, and he and I are great friends. We were talking about what's going on with some of these DSA things, some of these races, and we think that there is – you know how there was a shy Trump voter that, you know, the polling establishment still says never existed. Yeah, right. We think there is a shy liberal Democrat now. They are shy liberal Democrats. They really aren't VSA. They're just old-fashioned liberals.
13: Right.
14: But they don't want to, when they get a poll, people don't know who's polling. We always get this, well, am I going to be on the list? What are you doing with this information?
13: Right.
14: That's one of the number one questions we get. So
13: right.
14: they don't want to be held out as somebody who's not along with the plan. So a lot of them are saying that they're going to vote for these DSA candidates with no intention of doing so.
13: Right.
14: So
13: I
14: think we do actually have a shy liberal now that, yeah. you know, they're just old fashioned liberals. They're not socialists.
13: Well, you're diplomatic, Robert. You use the word shy. I think the better word to use is they're fearful. They're afraid. They don't want to enrage these people. I mean, you've got some of these people are almost freak shows. I mean, with the violence and the threat of political bloodshed, you got the big popular podcaster, you know, talking about the blood of landlords turning the streets red and all this horrible, horrible stuff. And they're probably, you're right, there's a bunch of maybe moderate or sort of, like you said, old school, old fashioned Democrats who are saying, I don't want to have that mob turn on me.
14: They're absolutely completely afraid.
13: Yeah,
14: and the other thing is how they do in these polls. You know, they push this, well, you've got to do just live callers. It's got to be live callers. You know, every time I give a speech, I ask people, how many people under 50 do you know who answered the phone from a number they don't know verbally?
13: Thank you. Exactly.
14: Who the hell are they talking to?
13: I'll never in a million years answer a phone, a call that I don't recognize the number. Robert Cahaly is our guest. He's the senior strategist, founder, chief pollster of the Trafalgar Group. Robert, can we take a minute or two to get into what the polling, since you mentioned that, and I think people are fascinated by how it works. Talk about your tactics or your techniques. What do you guys do? How do you poll people? Because, and I will tell you, and I've said this on air for years, as you may or may not know, you want a gold standard. You look at the Trafalgar Group. You want polling that's accurate. You know, Marquette University, they had Francesca Hong winning, I think, by 25 points. Now, how can you get it that wrong? So what does Trafalgar do that these other pollsters don't do? And how help us understand, in layman's terms, what the process is for you to present these numbers.
14: Hey, one of the things, we have a whole different kind of system we use. But the first thing is, you know, you look at people trying to poll whole states, and they're, like, doing 400 people, 500 people. We do not. Every state, we poll at least 1,000 people because that's what helps you get that error rate down is you got to poll more people. Second, we don't ask crazy long questionnaires. Have you ever seen some of these questionnaires? They're asking them 30 questions. The most, when people ask what they questions they ask us when we call them, when we speak to somebody or text them, who are you doing this for? What are you doing with this information? And how long is this going to take?
13: Right.
14: And if you tell them, oh, we just need 20 minutes of your time, you know, I call those the Pony Express pollsters. They're not even in the real world anymore because the average people don't live that way. We believe in keeping the questionnaires down and dirty. We try to poll 9 or 10 the most questions. That's the threshold of keeping under 5 minutes is what keeps average people participating. And the other thing is, even with text, and text is the best way to poll, but there are two different ways you can text. Some of these guys send out links, and we do it where we send you the question. You just all you got to do is reply back, you know, 1, 2, or 3.
13: Is that your primary way of polling people now is by text?
14: Yeah, it is. It is the way that works the best.
13: I see.
14: But the thing is people are hesitant to click a random link, but nobody's afraid to press 2,
13: right,
14: and then be served the next question.
13: Right.
14: So people are nervous. You know, they don't want to be clicking random links. That's what old people do, and that's why they end up getting swindled all the time. They click random links.
13: Of course,
14: and so
13: it happens.
14: We also believe in email.
13: Right.
14: And we certainly there's a place for live calls, but this thing of shy voters is affected most with live calls.
13: Right.
14: Because that's right. When you start dealing with an agenda of the person asking the question.
13: So so final question. Obviously, you've got something to really brag about and be proud of. The track record of the Trafalgar Group is really, really, again, I call it the gold standard. It's unparalleled, in my opinion. And I know that opinion is shared by many people here in the media. But is there a part of you, though, that is discouraged by how terrible much of the polling is right now, Wisconsin being the most recent and notable example? In other words, isn't there bound to be a damning effect on what you do too, even though you've got nothing to do with some of these grotesque mistakes?
14: If I ran a chicken place and everybody in town was serving bad chicken and I served good chicken, I'd love it.
13: Yeah.
14: And that's what I feel about polling.
13: I got it. I got good answer. Hey, it's great to finally meet you in person. I've admired your work for years, and again, great to know that we share. Thank you, Robert. Let's get you back again, okay? And keep fighting the good fight. We appreciate the great work you're doing on behalf of the American people. Take care, Robert.
14: Yes, sir.
13: All the best. That's Robert Cahaley from the Trafalgar Group, and again, he's right. I guess if all the polling is pretty bad, go look at the good ones, and I think Trafalgar is one of the best. 800-655-MIKE, welcome in. We got a lot to cover today, including, I did a live tease a minute ago. Boy, did I butcher the name of Incogni. But Incogni is a game changer in the digital space. Ever heard of the great Kim Komando? What do you see what she has to say about this brand new way for you to get the data brokers and the spammers and the irritants off your back on your phone? That and a whole lot more coming up here in the Relief Factor Studios.
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13: Well, there has been an arrest made in Washington, D.C. The suspect accused of vandalizing the World War II memorial in our nation's capital has been arrested. Wonder how they're going to blame Trump for this one. Is this going to be blamed on a contractor? Is this going to be... what's this going to be? How's this going to get to be Trump's fault? Because they'll figure out a way, right? It'll be Trump's fault. Somehow they're gonna go after him. Department of Justice and the U.S. Attorney's Office in the District of Columbia are charging Melissa L. Ferris with two felony charges for her alleged role in the vandalism. Janine Pirro said, vandalizing our World War II memorial is a despicable attack on a sacred monument honoring the Americans who fought and died for our freedom. This morning, we're filing two felony charges, depredation against property of the United States and destruction of veterans' memorials in federal district court against Melissa L. Ferris. I'm sure Melissa L. Ferris is a rock solid conservative, don't you think? She's probably a Republican. I'm sure she's a Republican activist. She probably is a member of the Turning Point Action movement, or I'm sure she's a conservative, right? Well, I'm sure we're going to learn all about Melissa L. Ferris, but I'm just positive she's got to be a registered Republican who's now charged with felony counts of vandalizing the World War II memorial in our nation's capital. Unreal. 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
8: With SRN News, I'm Rich Thomason in Washington. The Trump administration asking the Supreme Court to allow the White House to resume construction of the $400 million ballroom project while it appeals a lower court's order to halt the work. Shoppers unexpectedly cut their spending in July as a boost from government tax refunds faded, a slump in retail sales slipping 0.6% last month, the biggest drop since May of last year. Accused healthcare CEO assassin Luigi Mangione may plead guilty today to federal stalking charges in the murder of Brian Thompson on a Manhattan sidewalk in 2024. Such a plea could exclude Mangione from standing trial on state murder charges. On Wall Street, the Dow is down about 21 points, while the NASDAQ Composite Index is off 57 points. More details, SRNNews.com.
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2: 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This is 101.1 The Answer, where Little Rock comes to talk. Start your morning with a voice you know and trust. Dave Elswick, bringing you the issues that matter to Arkansas, the news behind the headlines, and conversations you won't hear anywhere else. Then, in the afternoon, stay informed and fired up with Doc Washburn, breaking down the biggest stories of the day and what they mean for you. And all day long, hear from some of the biggest voices in talk radio. CNN's Scott Jennings, Mike Gallagher, and Larry Elder, bringing you sharp insight, lively debate, and the perspective you've been looking for. 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

0: From the wild world of D.C. politics to America's culture clash, brace yourself for the reality check you've been waiting for. The one and only Mike Gallagher.
1: The day's going to come where I can't take it anymore. I don't know how many of these crazy stories I can put up with. I don't know about you. When Mark Davis told me the other day that at the Dallas-Fort Worth International Airport they're installing Muslim foot baths, I thought, what do you mean in the bathroom? Because Muslims want to participate in the ritual of washing their feet. So who's paying for that? He said, well, it's privately funded, $300,000. Who's funding that? And I started looking into this story. And here it is at foxnews.com. Islamic foot washing stations are coming to Dallas-Fort Worth International Airport. The new wudu stations will be installed in men's and women's restrooms in Terminal D. I said to Mark this morning, I said, wait a minute. Where's the Jewish synagogue? Where's the Christian chapel? Can a Baptist preacher just open up a chapel in Terminal C at the DFW airport? Mark said, oh, come on, that's not really the same thing. That's not apples to apples. I said, of course it is. What do you mean it's not the same thing? Mark and I had a rather spirited disagreement, as you might imagine. And I'm sure we'll continue it on the M&M Extra podcast today. So tune in for some fireworks, because somehow Mark believes that installing Muslim foot washing stations in the men's room and the ladies' restroom at the Dallas-Fort Worth Airport isn't the same as expecting a Christian chapel for people to be able to go in and worship before they get on a flight. It is exactly the same. And let me tell you why it's a perfect analogy, and it shouldn't be hard for even my smart friend Mark to figure out. Fox News explains it this way. The wudu stations will give Muslim travelers a dedicated place to perform ritual washing before prayer. This isn't for hygiene. They're not washing their feet because they're dirty, although maybe they are. That would just be a happy byproduct, I guess. And I'm sure people will say, well, yeah, but it beats taking your feet and sticking them up on the sink and washing them. So if there is no longer a non-denominational expectation in a place like the Dallas-Fort Worth International Airport, then anything goes. I think there needs to be a synagogue. There should be a Christian chapel. And when Mark said, well, yeah, that's not apples to apples, it most certainly is apples to apples. As Fox News and other news reporting puts it, this is a ritual. This is a religious ritual. It's a religious practice. The stations are privately funded, according to Fox News, and are expected to be complete by the end of the year. Oh, okay, they're privately funded? Who's going to pay for the maintenance? Because you know who's got to wash those foot washing stations? The employees of the Dallas-Fort Worth International Airport. Is there a perpetual grant to cover all the expense of the maintenance and the upkeep? And according to this article, similar facilities exist at other major U.S. airports, including Chicago O'Hare. Oh, really? Is there a synagogue at O'Hare that I'm unaware of? Maybe a Christian chapel that I've never seen? How about a DFW? Is there a Christian place of worship? Did you know there are these wudu stations in airports all over America? Realize that? I feel like we are in an insane asylum. And when people say, well, this is going to continue, how can you dispute that? What was the driving reason behind suddenly installing these foot washing stations? And we've got a big audience in Chicago. Somebody listening to AM 560, the answer in Chicagoland. Have you seen these foot washing stations? Is there a synagogue at O'Hare? Is there a Christian chapel? Is there a place for Buddhists to worship? Ah, but it's Muslims, so it's different, right? I mean, do we have rooms? Are there rooms for prayer rugs? I read somewhere today that they have a Muslim call to prayer going on at 3:30 in the morning somewhere. I forget what city. It might have been in New York. 3:30 in the morning. You're going to get woken up in the middle of the night to the Islamic call to prayer. 3:30 in the morning. Meanwhile, on the political front, there was a big article from NPR, National Public Radio, did a big article celebrating James Tallarico's faith. You see, it's all about faith for him. Did you know that? His campaign is all about faith. He's a religious guy, you see. You know, he's sort of a quasi-preacher, right? Kind of a religious dude. And I want to share with you just how religious this guy really is. Again, back to the funny farm mindset we're in. I'm reading this article this morning. Oh, for James Tallarico, it's all about his faith, his beliefs, his Christianity, right? So, you know, he sits down on a podcast somewhere talking to CAP Action senior fellow Guthrie Graves Fitzsimmons about religion and politics. Now, keep in mind, NPR touting James Tallarico, who the polls say is going to be the next U.S. senator from the great state of Texas. Here's what Tallarico, the guy who's all about faith, has to say about the Bible and children.
2: And then the last one is maybe the most insidious. It was a new state curriculum that would teach Christian Bible stories as historical fact, as the only truth to our youngest students. And I mean kindergarten, first graders. These are kids who aren't able to think for themselves yet. They haven't formed their own worldviews. And to push propaganda, to push indoctrination on those youngest students is deeply immoral.
1: Deeply immoral to push propaganda. And I'm sorry, and that isn't on our end. I know that the internet connection he had warbled a little bit when he said the insidious, awful, horrific thing he said. But teaching the Bible to children is pushing propaganda and is insidious and immoral. And he's really fired up about it. That's James Tallarico, the guy the polls say Texans are going to make their next United States senator. Yeah, good luck with that. I want to see how that goes. Okay, let's dive into this here in the Relief Factor Studios. 1-800-655-MIKE. Is Mark Davis right when he tells me, oh, come on, Mike, comparing these foot-washing stations at the airport to chapels, that's not the same thing. Isn't it exactly the same? Or do you see it the way he sees it? Let's find out. I want you to join us. And how about Tallarico? Teaching children the Bible? Ah, that's propaganda. You're pushing propaganda. It's a lot of propaganda there in that Old and New Testament, right? Candidate Tallarico? Wow. 800-655-MIKE. 800-655-6453. Hope you join us. Whatever you do.
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1: What a time to be alive, huh? What a time to try to navigate everything. If you missed my conversation with Kim Komando, we're going to have it posted over at MikeOnline.com. We'll also have it up on our YouTube channel, on social media as well, because Kim is part of an effort that I'm embracing to tell the world about a place, a site, a service called Incogni. You remember this awful, awful murder of the Minnesota lawmaker who was killed in her home along with her husband and the family dog? When the police discovered and searched the car of the assassin. They found a notebook. Inside, it wasn't a list of weapons. It was a list of websites called data brokers and people search sites. 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All right, let's dive into this and try to understand, make some sense out of a nonsensical story that somehow the Dallas-Fort Worth Airport is going to install Muslim foot washing stations. Let's start with Kevin in Statesville, North Carolina. Hi, Kevin. How are you?
12: Hi, I'm good. I had an argument for you for Mark. If you don't want to put up synagogues or churches, why can't you put up a statue of Mary for the Catholics to pray to, give them some prayer beads, have foot washing stations for the Protestants because they practice the same thing in a different way.
1: Every single chapel I've ever seen in a place like an airport is non-denominational. There is nothing non-denominational about a Muslim foot bath. So, look, my position with Mark is very clear, and with this audience, if non-denominational is off the table, then anything needs to go. I'll bet you I could raise $300,000 for a Christian chapel at the Dallas-Fort Worth International Airport in about a half hour. I guarantee you people would line up to donate so that we could privately fund a Christian chapel. Now, that Christian chapel is going to be very Christian. There's going to be a cross with Jesus on the wall. There's going to be all kinds of Christian symbols and messages. If you're non-Christian, we'll let you in. Just like, I guess, if you wanted to use the Muslim foot bath, you could use it. But we know what the Muslim foot bath is for. It's for Muslims. A Christian chapel is for Christians. This is a big, big deal. And again, the continual creeping of acquiescence to one particular faith or religious ideology, it's a surrender. And all I'm saying is, all right, DFW, Chicago O'Hare, any other airport that has this, then surrender across the board. Let anything goes. Every single religious faith denomination should be able to have a space at the airport. Prove me wrong. Teresa's in Chicago. Teresa, how are you?
19: Oh, I'm very good. Mike Gallagher, first of all, beyond excited to even talk to you. My God, aww. I've been listening for years.
1: Thank you. Well, anyway, I'm excited to talk to you, too. Thank you. I'm glad you got through.
19: I am, too. Born and raised Chicago, Illinois. And yes, Mike, in the mezzanine level, Terminal 2, Chicago O'Hare Airport, and I've seen it myself, is an all-faith chapel. And it's for Christians, Jewish, whatever.
1: Non-denominational.
19: Yep. Yeah, exactly. And I have passed it and it's been there for many, many years. And I believe it's next to the USO station. And one other thing, and you can check this by Googling.
1: Okay.
19: Past few days, there was an incident, Glendale Heights, Illinois.
1: Okay.
19: You have got to see the video of a Muslim rally that I was left with my mouth open by the hundreds marching through the neighborhood, men, women, and children all dressed in black, carrying some type of an Arabic flag.
1: Right.
19: And then they went into like a parking lot with some kind of a rope and hitting themselves back and forth, saying some word like Ganzai or, I mean, kept hitting themselves. And I was just left with my mouth open.
1: Well, I saw, sorry to interrupt you, but I saw a video the other day, Teresa. I don't know what community it was in. I think it was somewhere in New Jersey where some kind of an Arabic flag or an Islamic flag was raised in front of the town, like the city hall. And people were screaming, people were cheering, Allahu Akbar, Allahu Akbar. Look, again, Teresa, great to hear from you. And I appreciate your kind words. I'm very careful here. I don't want to paint with a broad brush. I'm not trying to sound like I'm bigoted against Muslims. But you cannot, you're not going to be able to cave or cater to one particular religious belief and not the others. And what about Tallarico? It's propaganda to teach the Bible to kids? Oh boy!
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24: With SRN News, I'm Bob Agnew in Washington. Retail sales slipped 0.6% last month. It was the biggest drop since May of 2025. Analysts say it's likely tied to the fact that government tax refund money dried up for many shoppers. There had been a notable bump in spending in both April and May as Americans dipped into their tax refund money. Gas prices ticked up again overnight. AAA says prices rose to $4.08 a gallon on average nationwide. That's up from $3.85 a month ago. Of course, prices being driven up still by the ongoing war with Iran. Firefighters across Europe battling multiple wildfires as a record-breaking heat wave grips the continent. In France, the driest year on record has led to fires strong enough in the Landes region to force more than 500 people to evacuate their homes. Fires also burning in Germany, where firefighting efforts are being complicated by unexploded World War II munitions. This is SRN News.
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4: In 1783, the Revolutionary War was nearly over, but America's future remained uncertain. Officers in the Continental Army were angry. Congress had failed to provide promised pay, and some considered using the Army's power to force the government's hand. George Washington understood their frustration. But he also knew the liberty they had fought to win could be destroyed by the very army that secured it. Washington confronted his officers and urged them to choose honor, patience, and loyalty to the Republic over rebellion. He could have used their anger to increase his own power. Instead, he used his influence to restrain it. Power asks what it can take. Character asks what duty requires. Washington's lesson still stands. Freedom survives when leaders place principle above ambition and remain faithful to God, country, and the people they serve.
5: 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Most people, they don't have a money problem. 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
0: Mike Gallagher. You're not behind, you've adapted. Every diet you tried, every time you ate less and pushed harder, your body learned. It slowed your metabolism. It held on to fat. It protected itself. Now summer is here, and you're carrying weight that won't move no matter what you do. PhD Weight Loss treats that weight as a symptom, not a character flaw, because the real problem isn't what you're eating. It's what your metabolism's

0: as scary as former generations did. They need to know somebody's looking out with creative answers to the challenges that they face. So it's that 50-50 all the way through Election Day.
1: That is the advice of Republican communications expert Matt Whitlock. He's host of the 10-Minute Drill. Matt, you get that on YouTube, yes?
0: YouTube, Apple Podcasts, Spotify, Instagram, X. Yeah. We try to be everywhere to meet people where they are.
1: I love that. Well, wherever you prefer to get your political content, please type in 10-Minute Drill and look up our friend Matt Whitlock. Matt, when we come back, we're going to do our Friday tradition of picking the week's winners and losers. I hope you have yours ready. I have mine ready. You'll have the honors of the winner right after this. It's Scott Jennings on Salem. Stay with us.
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5: Welcome back. I'm Hugh Hewitt. There's a dog story today. Abdul El Sayed was in charge of Detroit Public Health, Wayne County Public Health. And under his watch, more dogs died than anywhere else in the country. He had them euthanized. So remember when Mitt Romney drove his dog from Massachusetts to Michigan in a car carrier on the top, and that became like Gail Collins' obsession at the New York Times and a big story? Are we going to see lots of why do dogs growl outside he walked by? Because he ordered more hits on their family members than Tony Soprano did in all the years of The Sopranos? I don't know. But I think it's a legit story, and this came up on Abdul El Sayed today. I don't know if it's Sayed or Sayed. I got to listen more closely. I've heard it both ways. Cut number four from an America Dissected podcast in 2023.
6: Between my day job, this one, and general goings on in this sometimes awful, sordid world, I was really feeling it. The usual spirit that I try to bring to my work faded. Every email became an annoyance. Every issue at work a drag. Vacation couldn't come soon enough. Michigan around this time of year, let's just say it's not its most inspiring. The sun barely comes up, and then it's down again by 5 o'clock, leaving you in a dark, desolate freeze. So we booked a trip to L.A., and though Angelenos may complain about highs in the 60s, it does come with sun. And look, this Michigander will take it.
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10: On today's show, Akeem Jeffries reveals his disturbing plan to remake the Supreme Court in his own image.
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10: Welcome to Seculo. 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We told you they would do this. We told you they not only were going to threaten it, that the plans were in motion whenever there was a Supreme Court of the United States that seemed to be leaning to the right. Look, let's just be honest. We have had a lot of decisions being made that did not go in favor of the current administration, but they don't want you to believe that. They don't want you to think that there's any sort of even-handedness happening in today's United States Supreme Court. And that is exactly the plan and exactly what was laid out by Hakeem Jeffries in a speech just, was this today?
12: Yesterday.
10: Yesterday, claiming specifically, it is time we remake this Supreme Court in my image. Let's talk about that. We're going to play the actual clips a little bit later when we get back from this segment. Because, look, this is the truth. This is what's happening right here. They know and they're claiming there's a lot of options on the table. A lot of options on the table for what they could do with the Supreme Court of the United States. Honestly, what they could do in general to subvert even the elections that happen here. Because, look, as we've said, just like when there have been Democrats in office, that elections have consequences, and one of those big consequences that we've been preaching about for 40 years is the United States Supreme Court, because the president picks who is going to be on the Supreme Court of the United States, and then they have to be confirmed. Now, again, this has been more brutal in years, pretty more recent years, but we know even in the 80s and the 90s, this was also not a pleasant experience for a lot of Supreme Court justices, but we have seen what has even happened in the Trump administration. We have seen what's happened with other people who have been put up. Some have had been pulled. This is nothing new. But now, remember, we've heard pack the court. We heard that from the Biden administration many times. We heard the idea of expanding the Supreme Court or remaking the Supreme Court to be more quote-unquote favorable to one political party or another, and not to have these maybe not lifetime appointments. Again, something that actually does keep some of the balance at hand, because you don't have just a complete flip-flop every month or every 4 years of who now is in control, therefore setting the federal law.
12: That's right. So this was at the National Association of Black Journalists Convention in Atlanta, where the minority leader of the House of Representatives, who is hoping to be the next majority leader of the House of Representatives, said that he believes dramatic Supreme Court reform is necessary. And he didn't stop there. We'll play this in the next segment, so hang around so you can see exactly how this came across to that audience. But he says that the Supreme Court has now become a subsidiary of MAGA. The absurdity of that, playing into everything the DSA is trying to push right now. So when they sit there and they say, don't worry, Wisconsin showed that the adults in the room for the Democrat Party are still around, that they're going to be able to moderate, that, yeah, we got all these candidates in New York and Colorado and El Sayed in Michigan, but really, the establishment's holding strong. No, they're going to walk down this line that is right out of the DSA playbook, because it is about eliminating the checks and balances that our founders put forward. It is about remaking our government in their image, as Logan said. It is about tearing down the very things that protect American civil liberties, because they want to take the court and take it and do away with it in this way that the founders wanted. Why? Because they want a rubber stamp Supreme Court for all their liberal policies.
10: That's right. And it is the end of Know Your Rights Week. We got a special video presentation coming up. But as Will said, support, protect your liberal liberties. Like that one.
12: That was like butterfly.
10: That was an accident there. There you go. Yeah. Civil liberties. Know Your Rights Week. It's the Impact Match. Be a part of it today. All donations are doubled. Go to aclj.org/act. You're going to hear about it a lot today. Okay, everybody. It's the end of the Know Your Rights Week. We've been rolling out these funny videos, Will. You've been putting out. Today's the last one. Unless people love them, by the way. And then
12: we'll keep rolling.
10: Keep on rolling, baby, as they say. All right, partner. Phone lines are open for you, 1-800-684-3110. Give me a call right now. We'll be right back.
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18: 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Scary thought, isn't it? The good news is we have the power to take our nation back. 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
10: Welcome back to Seculo. There are some phone lines open for you. We'd love to hear from you. 1-800-684-3110. We were talking to you about Hakeem Jeffries making this broad, broad statement saying, you know what? There's a lot of paths that can lead, a lot of variety of different options that can lead to a brand new Supreme Court of the United States. And I think we probably should hear from Hakeem Jeffries himself. Will, you want to set this up a little bit?
12: That's right. So this is at the conference in Atlanta yesterday, is the National Association of Black Journalists. And President Trump has been there before. It's an annual convention. A lot of times politicians go and they're questioned, interviewed on stage, live on stage. And so Hakeem Jeffries, the House Minority Leader, who obviously is making the play to be the next Speaker of the House if the Democrats are able to take back control. But it's not a sure thing for him, right? Because you're starting to see such a split within that party that it is almost sometimes looks like what the Republicans had when all of a sudden you have a branch of your entire caucus that decides, we're not going to vote for you. We saw all the issues that we had trying to get a Speaker of the House under Republicans.
10: Yeah.
12: Right. So because he is more the establishment person, he's now trying to make his play for the support of the new members of the House. That's 100% what this is. But the scary thing is that they will do this to get power, and then they will be held accountable by the members of their caucus. So don't think that this is just political bloviating, trying to ensure that he can become the next Speaker of the House. This is bite two. This is him yesterday at the conference, and we're going to walk through this, and then we've got more from the minority leader. But let's go ahead and roll this to hear what he had to say about the Supreme Court just yesterday.
19: In my view, dramatic Supreme Court reform is necessary. And you know, I'm going to leave it to the Democrats on the Judiciary Committee, led by Jamie Raskin, who will be the next chair. The American people give us the ability to govern on their behalf in the majority. And there's a variety of different options that are on the table. And I think that we can't foreclose any single one of them.
12: Right there at the very beginning of that bite, in my view, dramatic Supreme Court reform is necessary. Then he tries to play it off that says, you know, I'm going to let the committee chairman take the lead on that. And there's a lot of ways, a lot of different options on the table. But he frames it right there. That is the priority of a Democrat-led House of Representatives starting in 2027 if they are to take back the majority in the House. Dramatic Supreme Court reform is necessary. He draws the line in the sand. Let's go ahead and play the second portion of this statement of what he has to say about the current makeup of this Supreme Court, bite three.
19: The Supreme Court, the conservative right-wing majority on the Supreme Court has become, you know, basically a subsidiary of the MAGA Republican Party. And we're going to push for dramatic reform of the Supreme Court.
10: Show me the evidence of that, Hakeem Jeffries. You know how many shows I've had to come on here and explain to people that, yes, a case did not go the way President Trump wanted it to go because some of his own justices, if you want to call them that, the ones that he selected, decided to vote what they felt represented the Constitution correctly, even if they disagreed with President Trump. And I've had to come on here and explain that to people over and over and over again. So this It's just fake. It's just a lie when you start claiming this is some sort of Trump court. Trust me, President Trump would much rather have a Trump court. We've seen what he's posted occasionally on X, often not thrilled with some of the decisions they've decided to make. But you know what Hakeem Jeffries is doing? He knows that a large percentage, the massive percentage of the American voter, isn't going to do that research, isn't going to do that digging. And he hopes that that five-second clip is enough to convince you that the Supreme Court is overrun by Republican activists. Only because why? They did decisions like the Dobbs decision. Not because of anything beyond that. Not because the truth of we actually look at it. Again, look at the facts, Will. Again, how many times have we come on here and have to break the news to our audience and have to explain to you why it's good that we have a Supreme Court that operates the way it does?
12: So one thing that we're going to be rolling out as we look towards what is going to happen in November, we know there's a midterm election. We know that the insurgency within the Democrat Party is trying to push to fundamentally break down our system, is we're going to try to be putting out more educational content that goes back to the roots of it. We're still in this 250th anniversary celebration of our country. We need to be remembering the roots of it. And there's testimony from the late Justice Antonin Scalia before the Senate Judiciary Committee from 2011, 15 years ago, where he was sitting there with his colleague, Justice Breyer, and they were talking about the role of judges under our Constitution. Remember, we saw this year testimony from Elena Kagan and Amy Coney Barrett as those justices were talking about the need for security. This was a less contentious time back in 2011 where they're talking about just the role of judges before the Judiciary Committee. And it's so profound and something that many people have never watched or seen because really a Judiciary Committee hearing from the justices isn't must-see TV for most people. But he talks about the genius of our Constitution. And it's not the Bill of Rights. The Bill of Rights, he goes on to say, Soviet Union had a stronger Bill of Rights on paper. The words that were printed in their Soviet Constitution was stronger than even our Bill of Rights. The genius of our Constitution, what keeps the centralization of power from one party, an authoritarian, at bay, is the separation of powers. The fact that we have an executive that is elected by the people outside of the legislative branch. It's not an authority or an extension of the legislative, like a parliamentary system. The prime minister is the ruling party of the UK. It's the one that gets the most seats in the parliament, or that they have the most people join on to help support them. And also our judiciary not being a function of the legislature or the executive branch, being outside of that. What the DSA wants, and what we're about to fall into the trap of, and the leaders of the Democrat Party are falling victim to this, is that we need to break apart the very thing that sets the American system of government apart from every other government in the world. And that is our separation of powers between judiciary, the bicameral Congress. It's not that. Just a popular thing. And even in the UK, the House of Lords is ceremonial. They have technically a bicameral.
10: He loves that bicameral.
12: But it's really a uniparty. It's the House of Commons.
10: He's doing it again.
12: It's everything through. At the end of the day, if we allow this mindset to continue and say, they're trying to trick you into thinking that there isn't separation of powers. But I mean, just bring up the birthright citizenship case alone.
10: Okay.
12: And it proves to you.
10: Right.
12: That there is an independent judiciary. So when he says that it is a subsidiary of MAGA, give me a break.
10: But we know it's an easy thing to run on. And then honestly, it's maybe a little easier than you'd expect to adjust it, to change it. If they have the power, it's not like there can be a lot of stopping them from remaking that court.
12: Well, here's what we're going to have to watch. One, in 2 years, no. They're not going to be able to remake the Supreme Court in the next 2 years because what do we have? We have a president, right, who can veto that. Because I don't think that President Trump is going to say, you're right, Hakeem Jeffries, unless he does get to expand the court with his justices.
20: Yeah,
12: I mean, then they're going to really start playing with
20: fire. Make it 40.
12: But if they get there and they are able to take back the House and the Senate and they push for this, what is the one thing that they will immediately get rid of? The filibuster to ram this through so that they, if they have both House, Senate, and presidency, completely remake the Supreme Court. And we've been warning about this, not recently, for years. This is the end goal of the Democrat Party, the establishment Democrat Party, look, not just the DSA.
20: This is not the quiet part out loud. They have been talking about this. The idea of remaking the Supreme Court or packing the court has been floated out there. Floated out there a lot during the Biden administration.
12: Right.
20: That they were talking about it and trying to get it done. I think if you probably had a second term or a Kamala Harris term, you would have likely seen the trajectory change on that. I don't think this is just an empty threat. It's not just a political promise. I think there are the plans to do this. And of course, you have to look at what it means in the future as well. But I feel like politicians are only interested in their immediacy. They're only interested, does it affect their votes right this second? Not does it impact when the next president is in office, or if the current president is not, or if the Republican is in or Democrat's in. It's what does it mean to our voters right this second, because that's their attention span is, you know, just in this next 12 months, and then who cares, we'll move on. And we have to think about that even on both sides of the aisle, on all sides of the aisle. What is the grand impact of these kind of sweeping changes? Give me a call if you want to be on the air. 1-800-684-3110. Go to ACLJ.org. It's Know Your Rights Week. 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
21: 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But even with the many historic wins we've achieved, the battle is far from over. The attacks on our constitutionally protected rights persist. Countless unborn babies remain in jeopardy. 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
20: 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I want to get you on the air today. But before we do that, you know, it is Know Your Rights Week. It's the last day of Know Your Rights Week. We are, of course, talking about your constitutional freedoms. And we've been kind of giving you a different series, a different look, a different view that Will's kind of put together and his team put together. 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Now, again, should I set up what this video is about, or should we just roll with it? You guys want to just be surprised? Let's just be surprised.
12: There you go.
20: It's Friday. Let's take a look. We'll be back in just a minute. Watch this special video again. It's going to premiere here. It'll be available later on for you to share it with all your friends on social.
24: All right.
0: let's talk about the one right that makes every other right actually mean something. The right to vote. It's sacred. And here's the thing about sacred. If you don't protect it, you can lose it. So let's make sure you know exactly where you stand before you walk into that polling place. Because a lot of Americans get to the polls and realize they've got questions that nobody ever answered. Can someone stop you from voting? Can you wear a campaign t-shirt in the booth? Can people set up shop campaigning right outside the door? Good questions. And to answer them properly, we're not just looking at the Constitution and the Supreme Court. We're looking at the state law, too, because this one's got layers. Here's the foundation. Over the years, constitutional amendments and federal laws have done nothing but expand and protect this right for more and more Americans. That's not an accident. That's the whole design. Supreme Court Justice Hugo Black put it as well as it's ever been put. No right is more precious in a free country than that of having a voice in the election of those who make the laws under which, as good citizens, we must live. Other rights, even the most basic, are illusory if the right to vote is undermined. He's right. I've got nothing to add. Now, protecting the vote isn't just about letting people show up and cast a ballot. It's about protecting the whole process start to finish. Here's a myth I hear a lot. Political speech is protected, so people can campaign anywhere, even right outside the polling place, maybe even inside. That sounds logical. Well, it isn't quite right. The Supreme Court has said that states actually have the obligation here to protect voters from intimidation, confusion, and disruption while they're standing in that booth trying to make up their mind. Nobody should feel pressured, harassed, or crowded on their way in. You should be able to vote your conscience without somebody breathing down your neck. And here's the part I really want you to hear. You have the right to vote for whoever you actually want, not whoever a party's decided you should want. Case in point, during the 2024 presidential race, Colorado Democrats tried to keep Donald Trump off the ballot entirely. The ACLJ stepped in and defended the voters' right to a fair election. Then Nevada tried to keep a Green Party candidate off their ballot. Same story, ACLJ stepped in again. Do you notice something? Different party, different candidate, same principle. This was never about picking sides. It's about making sure the republic actually works the way it's supposed to. Your voice, your vote, period. So here's the bottom line. Elections run best when voters know both their rights and their responsibilities. That's not a slogan. That's just how the system's built to function. If your right to vote gets questioned at the polls, your first call is to your state's election hotline. They'll handle it in real time. But if you still feel like your rights are being violated or suppressed, you need someone in your corner. 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Because when it's your vote, your voice, and the integrity of the whole election on the line, the ACLJ is there for you. 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
20: I hope you enjoyed those videos that our team has put together. Will, good job.
12: Well, and I do want to give a good shout out to our video team. Like, when people think about this broadcast, they think of, oh, this is the broadcast. We have a robust team that works on the video content, that works on the audio side, that works on social side. And really our video team came up with this idea and said, hey, what if we do something a little different? So while thank you for that, I really was just, performing what they gave me, and they did a great job of making that a more engaging, entertaining type of video, and hopefully it is shareable. Hopefully that is someone that people will say, hey, I like this content, and then it also brings people back to the ACLJ. You can be entertained and still get good information, but at the end of the day, if you feel like your rights are violated or if you feel like you have more questions, reach out to the ACLJ, because we have some of the best media minds in the country, in the world, really. But we also have the best attorneys that can take it way further than I can in just a video.
20: Yeah, and those videos are going to be available in perpetuity on our website, on YouTube, on Facebook, on Instagram. And make sure you share them. And if you like them, put in the comments that you like them, because you know we'll be able to make more, spur more of those kind of things if you think it's great. Now, Will took, you know, gave a lot of credit away, but it did make it feel like, Will, that if anything we put in front of you, you read like a Ron Burgundy. But I would say that this show is not scripted.
12: Right.
20: We are reading a teleprompter the entire time. All our little banter, all of it is just, you know, predetermined before. So don't worry. No, I'm just kidding. Obviously, we don't do that here. But I want to take some phone calls before. Let's take one call before we head to the half hour break. Let's go to Evelyn in Florida on line one. Go ahead, Evelyn. Evelyn, you there? Well, I won't go to Evelyn. Let's put Evelyn back on hold. See if she's there. We'll try to get to her in the next segment. That being said, this is the end of our first half hour. We have a second half hour of the show. What are you doing if you're not watching or listening to it? Maybe your local station doesn't carry it and you're listening on terrestrial radio. 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You can on ACLJ.org, on YouTube, or Rumble. 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Just search for it. We broadcast every day, 12 to 1 p.m. Eastern time. You can figure out your time zone from there. But it is. Oh, there's Jordan. I don't know what that's my brother. I don't know. Why is that up there? All right. I don't know. How wonderful. All right. Sorry about that. You know what? If you are just listening, you missed what we would call an error.
12: Well, no, there was all the places you can connect with us. That was the reason.
20: No, that's just for Jordan. Yeah. That being said, I want you to go to ACLJ.org right now and support the work of the ACLJ during Know Your Rights Week. I want you to hopefully walk away this week knowing a little bit more about the rights that you have in this country. So be a part of it today. Again, you can follow Jordan. I got no problem with that. He's a great resource. Today we're closing out Know Your Rights Week, though. And again, hopefully we have, you know, given you all the information that you need in situations that could come up in your life where you need to know the basic rights that you have under the Constitution. Sometimes you don't know. The ACLJ is always there to help. Not only those special videos, we have so much information on our website. None of it is behind a paywall. You may find other organizations like ours, other media empires like ours. You know what they do? They put everything behind a paywall. Not us. You ever been hit with those pop-ups? You gotta log in. I gotta call Will. Say, send me a password.
12: I'm good at that.
20: I'm not. No, we don't.
12: A gift articles. We don't. Yeah, a lot.
20: Legally.
12: Yes, they have that new feature.
20: Legally. That being said, we don't do that here. We want to make sure all our content's available and it can be available to you to share with all your friends. And for you to ingest it and for your friends to ingest. 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Got a second half hour coming up. 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
2: In 1783, the Revolutionary War was nearly over, but America's future remained uncertain. Officers in the Continental Army were angry. Congress had failed to provide promised pay, and some considered using the Army's power to force the government's hand. George Washington understood their frustration, but he also knew the liberty they had fought to win could be destroyed by the very Army that secured it. Washington confronted his officers and urged them to choose honor, patience, and loyalty to the Republic over rebellion. He could have used their anger to increase his own power. Instead, he used his influence to restrain it. Power asks what it can take. Character asks what duty requires. Washington's lesson still stands. Freedom survives when leaders place principle above ambition and remain faithful to God, country, and the people they serve.
4: Keeping you informed and engaged. Now more than ever. This is Seculo. And now your host, Logan Seculo.
20: Second half hour of Seculo on the last day of the week. And what week is it? It's Know Your Rights Week here at the ACLJ. So I want you to be a part of the family right now. Give a donation. Any donation you have is effectively doubled at ACLJ.org. We are talking about Hakeem Jeffries made a pretty strong, specific statement saying it is time to look at all the options to remake the Supreme Court in their own image because they don't like it and they think it's become magnified. And here we are. I got a phone call I want to take real quick off the top. Evelyn's calling in Florida. Evelyn, you there?
6: Yes, sir, I am.
20: Go ahead with your comment.
6: Yes, sir. You know what? I think Mr. Hakeem is drinking his bath water because if he's trying to change this, whatever he's changing, you know, I felt like coming here to America from our country, the Philippines, I felt like this is the most powerful country in the world back then. And it's still the most powerful country today as we stand. And so why, I don't know what he was thinking, and all those Democratic people that's trying to, you know, make it look like we've failed, but we haven't. We're still standing, and standing strong by God's grace. And I'm so glad that the Lord moved us here from California to Florida. And I've seen all kinds of political ups and downs and things like that. And I am just so blessed that we can enjoy the freedom we have here.
12: I will say one thing. While I agree, America, best place in the world. Philippines, great food. Absolutely great food. So,
20: but Florida,
12: also
20: debatably best state in the country.
12: Yeah. Yeah. So, but I do agree with Evelyn. And one thing that we also have to point out, remember, that is why people do want to come to the United States. It's not because we may potentially break down our constitution and start over with what these far left policies would be. It's because of the foundations we already have. That's why America is an attractive place for people all over the world to uproot their lives and come here.
20: Of course.
12: So maybe if we get back to policy disputes, policy debates, instead of trying to implode the very foundations that we were founded on, I think maybe we would be set up for more success going down the road instead of the fighting and the all the name calling that you're seeing really from both sides.
20: Yeah, maybe people would do better if they knew their rights.
12: How about that?
20: I was setting you up to do the pitch promo there.
12: Well, I don't have it in front of me.
20: Okay, fine.
12: Yeah, I can't just perform that at will.
20: No, I meant just like tell people why they need to know their rights and how they're going to do that and why it's Know Your Rights Week.
12: Well, and once again, it is because that is the very foundation of the ACLJ. The fact that we fight to protect those rights that are enshrined in our Constitution. They're God-given rights. They're for everyone. Our Constitution is strong because it protects those, and our government was established to protect our God-given rights.
20: You just caused a whole chat breakout about fried bananas.
12: Fried bananas? Like plantains?
20: I don't know. They're like the Philippines' top-notch fried bananas. I mean, there's 100
12: Rumpia
20: comments.
12: Is like a spring roll. Unbelievably good.
20: Is it bicameral?
12: No, that's a Congress.
20: Ah, okay.
12: Yeah.
20: I thought your lupia was bicameral. No. Phone lines are open for you. 1-800-684-3110. Look, it is Know Your Rights Week. When we get back from this break, you're going to hear from Rick Grinnell. He's going to be joining us. We're going to talk about this with him. I'm sure he's got a lot to say. He's not a man of few words in terms of when people start throwing around rhetoric like MAGA court and, you know, start really just spreading lies. We'll discuss that with Rick when we get back. But look, as Will was saying, before I fried banana us all.
12: Right, yeah, I was giving the good
20: pitch. Sorry, there was so much talk of bananas, it was making me hungry. It's Know Your Rights Week. And again, we wanted to make sure you went through this week. You learned a lot. Hopefully we kept you entertained. But we created content also that you could share with your friends and family. 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Know Your Rights Week is ending. 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
8: This is Carol Platt Liebel for townhall.com. Americans already suspect that higher education is a politicized grift. Jason Arde's story won't convince them otherwise. Arde was celebrated as the youngest black person ever appointed to a professorship at Cambridge, despite a history of fabulism that defies belief. He's claimed to have been nonverbal until age 11, unable to read until 18, to have run 600 miles in 65 days, raised more than $7 million for charity, survived a coma, and beaten cancer. Neither Cambridge nor Simon & Schuster, publisher of his autobiography, apparently thought to verify his claims. He's resigned after a plagiarism scandal and a pending investigation about his academic qualifications and honorary appointments. Here's the lesson. Rather than making academia more inclusive and equitable, DEI has exposed just how corrupt the whole enterprise has become.
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20: Welcome back to Secular. 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Rick Grinnell's joining us. And Rick, I mean, we were trying to, when you first popped up on the Zoom, we're like, where is Rick coming from today? He's in some sort of cave. But I believe we are, you're joining us from where today, Rick?
9: I'm in Istanbul, Turkey.
20: There you go. So the ACLJ team worldwide.
11: See, I heard, though, during the World Cup, we have to say Turkey A.
20: Yeah, we've changed it. Yeah.
11: Right. So.
9: Turkey
11: A. Oh, I can't even pronounce it right.
20: Yeah.
11: Rick, go ahead.
9: I was just going to say, I've been coming to Turkey since 1998, and it's really hard for me to change the name to Turkey. I joke with the foreign minister in Turkey by saying, I just got to continue calling it Turkey. And he said, I understand.
11: So, I mean, it's kind of hard to do a global rebrand of your country's name. They probably get that a lot. Rick, we have been talking about what the House Minority Leader said yesterday in Atlanta. And this is, I think we should go ahead and play the bite for folks. This is bite two, talking about what really the objectives, I think, of the mainline Democrat Party will be if they are able to regain majorities, and I assume the presidency in 2 years. But let's go ahead and roll this for Rick to hear.
19: In my view, dramatic Supreme Court reform is necessary. And, you know, I'm going to leave it to the Democrats on the Judiciary Committee, led by Jamie Raskin, who will be the next chair. The American people give us the ability to govern on their behalf in the majority. And there's a variety of different options that are on the table, and I think that we can't foreclose any single one of them.
11: Rick, we talk a lot about these kind of insurgent Democrats that are run, they're DSA candidates that have hijacked the party. They're obviously going to be in the House of Representatives. He's obviously vying to keep his position as leader and hopefully be the Speaker of the House in after this midterm election. But the reality is that while we point out the radical policies of, you know, abolish the Senate, remake the Supreme Court, in reality, those that are trying to still position themselves as the moderates, the sane ones, this has actually been their policy for decades now.
9: Yeah, look, I see this so very clearly. When a government, whether they're a government in Turkey, whether they're a government in Ukraine or Russia, or a leading political party, a wannabe government in the United States, when they are losing the people, and it's because they have radical positions that are not supported by the people, what do? They change the rules. Look, I just today, it's 7:30 at night here, and I just today had a conversation with a friend of mine, Mehmet, who is Turkish, and he's actually a Kurd. And he said to me, you know, for the first 10 years of President Erdogan, I actually really liked him. He gave great speeches about human rights and know your rights. This is so apropos for what we're talking about this week. And yet, everything changed in order to stay in power, my friend Mehmet said. And what he really saw was a government that began to change the rules, take away individuals' rights just to keep them in power. This is exactly what Hakeem Jeffries is doing. They keep losing because they have lousy policies. Just look at Abdul al-Sayed in Michigan. He hates football. He hates Mackinac Island. I could go on and on. He hates fireworks on the 4th of July. It's crazy just how radical these people are. And what do they do when they don't get support from the public? They want to change the rules like the Supreme Court rules. Luckily, Jamie Raskin in the House has nothing to do with changing those rules. It could come down to the Senate trying to do something, and then we'd have to have a change in the Constitution. So it's really pie in the sky when it comes to these Democrats and how they're talking. However, they keep pretending like they can just do it through Jamie Raskin's committee. They can't. And the rhetoric is just meant to feed their people into acting more radically and to really not help America, but to damage America. And I see it very clearly. It's a way to hold on to power by Hakeem Jeffries.
20: Yeah, and Rick, it also seems like it is an easy attempt to reach people with that aren't paying very close attention. Because like you said, they kind of do these sweeping statements. And you look, I'm not taking these threats as empty threats. Of course, they would love to get these things done. As you said, we even had a caller a little bit ago, immigrant from the Philippines, moved to California, then found themselves moving to Florida. But saying, you know, when they hear these kind of things and they hear we're going to remake the way society's run, they're like, this is why we came to this country. We came to this country specifically seeing the way things have been established in America and how it does have these protections.
9: Look, I see this so clearly. It's so great that ACLJ is focusing this week on know your rights and to protect your rights, because it is a battle every day. You can't assume that just because you live in the United States of America that you're going to forever have your rights and be able to exercise those rights, whether it's your religious rights or your individual freedom to speak out, your right to free speech. That is not guaranteed. We have to fight for that all of the time. We are always one election away from having an open border. We are always one election away from having a total attack on common sense and pretending like biological born men get to pretend like they're women and compete in women's sports. These are the current fights because we sit back. So thank God that ACLJ is pushing this know your rights. What it means is know how to get involved. Don't sit back and watch your country tank. Get involved, speak out, give as much as you can to organizations like this who actually do work. They don't just talk about it. We actually have a whole team to take people to court, challenge the system to protect individual rights.
11: Well, Rick, I want to go back to what you said earlier about your friend in Turkey that has talked about how when Erdogan first started, the rhetoric was great. The speeches were great. And what do we see? We see someone that is an authoritarian individual, an authoritarian style leader that has shifted away from the good rhetoric. I mentioned earlier in the broadcast testimony that Justice Scalia, the late justice, gave before the Senate Judiciary Committee in 2011, talking about the very genius of our founders was the separation of powers, was that we have a checks, not just the judiciary, not just the legislative, but the executive is separated from all of those. And when you go to a more parliamentary system, even if it is one that respects human rights, it's so much easier for the ruling party to consolidate power. In that if we forget, one, what we're founded on, or two, if we let people convince others that we need to change that, that's when authoritarianism could rise in the United States. Donald Trump joked about I'll be a dictator on day one with his executive orders because that's what they've been calling him. But in reality, the Supreme Court has been a check on many of the things he's done. He's not been happy about the very people he put on the court. But that's how it's made. And you may agree with it. You may disagree with it. But those checks and balances are what keep us separate from the rest of the governments in the world. I couldn't tell you another government I'd want to live under.

0: Rick, thank you so much for joining us today. 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
1: We've witnessed monumental legal victories from defending the 14th Amendment and protecting our sacred American right to vote, the overturning of Roe versus Wade, and standing up for the religious liberty of our kids and seniors. But even with the many historic wins we've achieved, the battle is far from over. The attacks on our constitutionally protected rights persist. Countless unborn babies remain in jeopardy. And across the globe, innocent Christians are being targeted and killed across this country and around the world. 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
0: What a way to wrap up Know Your Rights Week. I appreciate all of you for joining us today. We could take some more calls. If you want to call in, you can. 1-800-684-3110. If it is Know Your Rights Week, we have been giving you special video presentations. Will's been making you laugh. I've been keeping you informed. That's usually the dynamic.
6: That is the dynamic. I've seen that every single day. People be like, that Will is too silly.
0: He's too silly. It's that bearded one. He's the one with all the info.
6: I've heard you be called a scholar.
0: I know.
6: All sorts of wonderful, you know, superlatives.
0: It's true. I use words like superlative.
6: Right.
0: All the time.
6: Bicameral. You've said bicameral so much today, Logan.
0: I would consider that a bicameral superlative. Really? Yeah, I'm the one who has been a professor before, by the way.
6: This is true.
0: Yeah, I teach at the collegiate level. That being said, we have spent a lot of time talking about Know Your Rights. And look, this has been something we have done here at the ACLJ for decades and decades and decades. We brought it back this year. We brought back Know Your Rights because we think it is important. Because a lot of these became settled law. Because the history of the ACLJ, our team was out there doing the hard work in the 80s and the 90s, getting all of this to the Supreme Court of the United States so you didn't have to worry about it. But now we have a whole new generation of people, legitimately, all

0: new generation of people who have no idea what the rules are, including, by the way, law enforcement often, or the enforcement within your school districts, that need sometimes a bit of a reminder, because maybe they've only heard things like the separation of church and state. Maybe they've only heard of these concepts. Maybe they are like Hakeem Jeffries, who just thinks, oh, if I just say I want to remake the court, it's a MAGA court, you're just going to believe it because you're not going to do enough digging. Well, we want to make sure you are armed with the tools to fight back when needed. We decided we're going to flash it back to the beginning of this week. Our first video we put together that our team did for Know Your Rights Week. And then we get back, I'm going to really tell you, you can still call in, but I'm going to really tell you how you can get involved here on this final day celebrating your constitutional rights.
1: Oh, that's the question? For those of you standing on a sidewalk with a Bible and a dream, question for you. Could you actually get arrested, cuffed, booked, mugshot, and everything just for sharing your faith on a public street? Sounds like a trick question, right? Well, people ask it all the time, and lucky for you, you have the ACLJ. Here's the deal. Public streets, sidewalks, parks in this country, those are what the law calls traditional public forums, which is a fancy way of saying it's yours, it's everybody's. You can stand there and talk. That's not a loophole. That's the First Amendment, plain as day. Congress shall make no law abridging the freedom of speech. No fine print, no asterisks. That's it. Now, Chicago, they didn't get the memo. The city starts arresting street preachers for sharing the gospel on a public sidewalk. That's a constitutional problem. So our lawyers at the ACLJ stepped in. They defend these guys, they win, and then, because once wasn't enough, files a full-on civil suit against the city so it doesn't happen to the next guy either. That's not just winning the case. That's making sure the case never gets filed again. So here's the question. Can I preach in a town I don't even live in? Yes. Absolutely yes. Nobody's checking your ID against your address. Public sidewalk in Cleveland, public sidewalk in your hometown, same rules, same rights every time. Now let's talk about merchandise. I mean, literature, handing out gospel tracts, passing out pamphlets. Some people hear handing things to strangers on the street and think, sounds like a hustle. It's not. And the Supreme Court agrees with us on this one. Here's the actual quote. Quote, one need not ponder the contents of a leaflet or pamphlet in order mechanically to take it out of someone's hand, but one must listen, comprehend, and translation. Handing someone a piece of paper isn't the same as asking them for money. Nobody has to read it. Nobody has to take it. They can toss it in the nearest trash can. No harm, no foul. And it's still 100% protected speech. You're not running a con. You're not running a con. You're running your mouth. Legally. Where can you do this? Sidewalks, streets, parks, obviously. Airports, bus stations, subway platforms. Courts have said yes to those too. Though I will be straight with you, local rules can still get in your business there. Don't just wing it and hope nobody stops you. Now here's where it gets interesting. Some cities still don't like this. They'll tell you the street is a non-public forum, like they just made up a legal category on the spot. That's exactly what happened in Frisbee versus Schultz. Some local bureaucrats tried to argue their residential streets shouldn't count. The Supreme Court shut that down fast. Quote, a public street does not lose its status as a traditional public forum simply because it runs through a residential neighborhood. All public streets are held in the public trust. Case closed. Nice try, though. Now, the court did say cities can put in place reasonable, content-neutral, time, place, and manner rules, meaning they can't single you out for saying Jesus' name, but they can have general rules that apply to everybody equally. So do your homework, check the local ordinances before you show up, and a little prep here goes a long way. One more thing, because I don't want you getting the wrong idea. This is all about public property. Step onto private property, the owner's the boss now. Some states give you a little extra room, and sometimes an owner will straight up invite you in because they're on your side, but don't assume it. Ask. Bottom line, You've got the rights. It's constitutionally protected. It's been to the Supreme Court and back, and the ACLJ has the receipts. But rights don't defend themselves. Know the law before you hit the street. And if some official tries to shut you down in any way, don't panic. Don't argue with the cop. Don't try to play attorney. Just go to aclj.org/help. Because when your constitutional rights are on the line, the ACLJ is there for you. Learn more at aclj.org/rights.
0: All right. That, again, was one of those special videos. 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I think they'll be rolling out even throughout the weekend. So you can find them there. Share them with your friends. It's important. We know it's not just our normal ACLJ-style branded videos. 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But today doesn't end our impact match. 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I want you to go to aclj.org and understand that your donations are matched and doubled by champions. By champions, I mean people who automatically give on a regular, recurring monthly basis, like a membership. 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So again, thank you so much. It means more than you know. This show does not happen. 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Remember, no one gets hit with a bill. None of our clients. If you need legal help, you just go to the website, aclj.org/help. It's within our scope. You're quickly attached to an ACLJ attorney, and you're never going to be getting a bill. And that is because other people are supporting the work here financially. When you're watching this show, you're never going to be hit with a, hey, you got to pay to watch it. It's not going to happen as long as we can keep this going. If I can keep it going without putting behind a paywall, that has always been the goal. It will always be the goal. 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
3: News this hour from Town Hall. I'm Keith Peters in Washington. Jamie McDonald, U.S. Attorney for the Southern District of New York, tells reporters that Luigi Mangione pleaded guilty to federal stalking charges in the 2024 killing of UnitedHealthcare CEO Brian Thompson.
4: At 6:45 on a December morning, Luigi Mangione stalked and murdered Brian Thompson in cold blood on a public sidewalk in Midtown Manhattan. Just a few moments ago, Mangione pled guilty to his heinous act. This was not a spontaneous act of violence. It was deliberate, calculated, and premeditated.
3: Mangione's state trial is due to begin next month, but following today's plea, his lawyers filed a motion to dismiss state murder and weapons charges on double jeopardy grounds. Authorities are investigating an act of vandalism at a memorial on the National Mall.
5: The World War II memorial on the National Mall has been vandalized with bubbles filling a fountain and the words "clean hands dirty" followed by a dollar sign written in red paint. President Trump called the people responsible animals in a post on Truth Social, saying there can be no greater insult to those American heroes who died in World War II. The U.S. Park Police are now investigating Thursday's vandalism. The incident comes after a botched repair job earlier this year left the nearby Lincoln Memorial reflecting pool with peeling blue sealant and green algae. Trump blamed the issues on vandalism without providing evidence. Marcela Sanchez, Washington.
3: On Wall Street today, the Dow Jones Industrial Average down by 107 points, the Nasdaq dropping 73.
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8: With your news flash, I'm Trey Westerberg, 101.1 The Answer. Lone Oak County authorities are searching for Lucas Underwood, who is wanted for aggravated assault involving a household or family member. Deputies say Underwood fled a camper in the South Bend area before they arrived. Entergy Arkansas suspending power disconnects through August 21st because of the extreme heat. Disconnects will resume August 24th. Customers are also urged to stay hydrated, take breaks from the heat, and watch for signs of heat illness. Flock Safety is changing its surveillance platform amid growing privacy concerns. The company operates a nationwide network of cameras that records license plates and other vehicle information for law enforcement. The changes follow criticism over warrantless surveillance and documented misuse by some officers. Tammy Chase Insurance, your local insurance expert. 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
9: With your sports flash, I'm Tony Desiri, 101.1 The Answer. Major League Baseball, the St. Louis Cardinals have the day off today. They will start a three-game series with the Cubs at Wrigley Field on Friday afternoon. Cardinals have won five of their last six. They beat Philadelphia 7-1 Wednesday, taking the rubber game of the series. Alex Burleson drove in three, including a two-run double. NFL preseason game number one for the Cowboys will be on Saturday night. They're in Seattle to take on the Seahawks at Lumen Field. Dallas worked out with the Rams in Los Angeles on Tuesday. Quarterback Dak Prescott will not play against Seattle in the preseason opener. Joe Milton and Will Greer will get the reps. NASCAR running under the lights at Richmond Saturday, the Cookout 400. Three races remaining before they start the 10-race playoff. Austin Dillon, the defending champion. They will go 400 laps around the D-shaped layout. The sports update brought to you by Progressive. 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I'm Tony Desiri with your sports flash on 101.1 The Answer.
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0: 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If at any point we're talking about something you want to talk about, number to call is 501-401-1011 to get on the air with us. 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And of course, we talk about Lucas. This is David Lucas, my friend. Been my friend for many years, since shortly after I got to Little Rock, Arkansas. All right. We're going to be talking about, I don't want to give too much away. We're going to talk about a local story that's a week old out of the 5 o'clock news today that nobody else is touching for some reason. And we'll share that with you out of the 5 o'clock news. Now, we do have some audio. We got both clips in, right? Yes. Okay. All right. Well, we'll get to that in a minute. I do have a sad story here. Jason Arday found dead. Academic had resigned from the University of Cambridge last week. This is a guy who claimed to have run 30 marathons in 35 days. He was a professor at Cambridge. Now wrap your mind around that. 30 marathons in 35 days. And he fractured his leg after the 21st one and still ran 9 more marathons. Now, a marathon is what? 26 miles and however many hundreds of yards, right? You're going to run 30 in 35 days. You don't need any time to heal up. You fracture your leg in the 21st one. Hey, I'm going to run 9 more with a fractured leg. I don't even want to do the math on 26 times 9, but you're going to run more than 200 more miles with a fractured leg. Jason Arday found dead, UK Telegraph. Now, ironically, I'll say, just because the guy was found dead doesn't necessarily mean that he would have been found guilty of whatever he was going to be charged with. I know, that's UK. But in the USA, a guy is presumed innocent until proven guilty beyond reasonable doubt in court. That's it. Blake Neff had some thoughts about this. Blake Neff is still the producer of the Charlie Kirk Show. He says, this is a very sad conclusion to this story. But already, London Mayor Sadiq Khan and others are trying to put the blame on Nathan Kofnas, the other journalist who played their part in exposing this guy's lies. We must reject this utterly. The people and institutions to blame for this tragedy are the University of Cambridge and other enablers who let Arday spend years spinning a web of increasingly implausible lies until their exposure left him so ruined and humiliated he felt he had no choice but to end his own life. In doing this, they sabotaged the careers of other more worthy scholars and forced students at Cambridge University, UK, who thought they were attending a world-class university, to study under a charlatan. They did all this because it allowed them to feel a smug superiority over others. They are the ones to blame for this, and nobody else. Well, I'm retweeting Blake Neff because I couldn't agree more. I mean, he nailed it. That's what's up, y'all. That's what's up. Anyway, having said that, got a couple of audio clips thought I might share with you. Now, if you have followed at all what Nick Shirley exposed, what he uncovered in Minnesota, basically primarily among the Somali community, how they were ripping you and me off for millions, I think it was hundreds of millions of dollars, taxpayer dollars, to fund child care centers with no children. Y'all remember that? So about 8 months ago, the guy in charge of the Quality Learning Center, because they didn't know how to spell learning, the guy in charge of the Quality Learning Center got in front of microphones wearing a New York Yankees cap and really, really sharp-looking sunglasses worth over $2,000 and reported a burglary. And the burglars didn't take anything valuable. They just took the records. And so we're supposed to believe this. So we got a clip about this knucklehead from Somalia thinking that this is going to go over. Cut one, please.
1: As we walked around the daycare, we saw that our office doors was broken into as well. We saw that, unfortunately, we saw that there was important documentation, enrollment of the children, and also employee documentation that was gone. There were also checkbooks that were ripped from our check papers that were ripped from our book. This is devastating news, and we don't know why this is targeting our Somali community, as one video made by a specific individual made this all happen.
0: Now, people are complaining that there have been no arrests in this clearly bogus fake burglary. And I understand people's frustration, but I will say this. There have been a number of arrests for the embezzlement of government funds, and I think this guy was one of the ones that got nailed on that. So maybe they'll get around to arresting for the burglary part eventually. But they have just been going after people who have been ripping us all off for hundreds of millions of dollars for who knows how many years. Oh, and by the way, the lieutenant governor, Democrat lieutenant governor of Minnesota, is now the Democrat nominee for U.S. Senate, and she says she's going to wipe out corruption. She's been sitting there the whole time with Tim Walz for this whole thing. Okay, update on the story of Jason Arday from Sundance over the conservativetreehouse.com. Embattled and disgraced DEI, Cambridge professor found dead in London, suicide suspected. The story of Jason Arday is one of the strangest and yet embarrassingly sad representations of political correctness, diversity, equity, and inclusion running amok. After one of the most ridiculous and absurd life stories was seemingly accepted by the Cambridge University academic community, they raised Jason Arday to a professorship of sociology and education in 2023. Then, slowly it surfaced that the guy was a professional plagiarist and was passing off the academic work of others as his own. Everything unraveled as those outside the university system started looking at Arday's scholarship and life claims. The absurdity of it all ended up with massive embarrassment for the university and those within it. Arday resigned in disgrace, but prior to the discovery of his fictitious life story being sold as real, he signed a book deal, which was scheduled to launch this week. I suspect the publisher did some serious hindsight research and discovered the material in the book was entirely made up. Something happened, and today Mr. Arday was found dead. And then he has just a little quote from the UK Daily Mail. Professor Jason Arday was found unresponsive at a London address shortly after 3 p.m. on Friday. It comes after a tumultuous few weeks in which fellow dons had questioned if the 41-year-old academic's work was original. The Metropolitan Police in London said in a statement, quoting now, "Police were called by the London Ambulance Service at 3:12 p.m. on Friday, August 14, following a report that a man had been found unresponsive inside a property. Sadly, a 41-year-old man was pronounced dead at the scene. His next of kin have been informed and are being supported by officers. At this time, his death is being treated as unexpected, but is not believed to be suspicious. The case is being investigated by officers from the Met's Central South Command Unit. A file will be prepared for the coroner," unquote. Oh, there's more. "When Arday resigned from his professorship," this is from the UK Daily Mail, "when Arday resigned from his professorship and his fellowship, he said that this should not be mistaken for an acceptance of the narratives that have surrounded me. He cited the personal cost of the furor, which he said had been too great. He also canceled a series of events to promote his new memoir entitled Great and Unfortunate Things, which was released in the U.S. this week." Now, I mean, the conservatorytreehouse.com has a link to the recent article over at the Spectator about the many claims of Jason Arday. And they are monumental. Again, a guy who says he ran 30 marathons in 35 days, even though he fractured his leg on the 21st one, but he ran 9 more. Come on. For real. Anyway. More coming up straight ahead as the Doc Washer Show continues. 101.1 The Answer. What's up, Doc? Can we rock? What's up, Doc?
2: 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What's up, Doc? 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
3: This is Carol Platt Liebau for townhall.com. Americans already suspect that higher education is a politicized grift. Jason Arday's story won't convince them otherwise. Arday was celebrated as the youngest black person ever appointed to a professorship at Cambridge, despite a history of fabulism that defies belief. He's claimed to have been nonverbal until age 11, unable to read until 18, to have run 600 miles in 65 days, raised more than $7 million for charity, survived a coma, and beaten cancer. Neither Cambridge nor Simon & Schuster, publisher of his autobiography, apparently thought to verify his claims. He has resigned after a plagiarism scandal and a pending investigation about his academic qualifications and honorary appointments. Here's the lesson. Rather than making academia more inclusive and equitable, DEI has exposed just how corrupt the whole enterprise has become.
4: Foundations of Freedom, a look at America's founding principles and the leaders who shaped our nation.
5: In 1783, the Revolutionary War was nearly over, but America's future remained uncertain. Officers in the Continental Army were angry. Congress had failed to provide promised pay, and some considered using the Army's power to force the government's hand. George Washington understood their frustration, but he also knew the liberty they had fought to win could be destroyed by the very army that secured it. Washington confronted his officers and urged them to choose honor, patience, and loyalty to the Republic over rebellion. He could have used their anger to increase his own power. Instead, he used his influence to restrain it. Power asks what it can take. Character asks what duty requires. Washington's lesson still stands. Freedom survives when leaders place principle above ambition and remain faithful to God, country, and the people they serve.

0: 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We're talking about something you want to talk about. Number to call is 501-401-1011. We got a little bit of good news here. And I talk about so much bad news that when we get a little bit of good news, I like to lay it on you on a Friday afternoon. Okay, a federal judge will allow the Trump administration to end temporary protected status for Somalia, denying a bid to block the termination and lifting an administrative stay that had temporarily prevented it from taking effect. So that's pretty good. I like giving y'all good news. And it is the United States District Court District of Massachusetts. The plaintiffs were African Communities Together, Partnership for the Advancement of New Americans, Alexander Doe, Muhammad Doe, Tyson Doe, and Nina Doe, on behalf of themselves and all others similarly situated, against the Secretary of Homeland Security, Department of Homeland Security, U.S. Citizenship and Immigration Services, and United States of America. And the judge basically told the plaintiffs to take a long walk off a short pier. If I may use that term in present company. Anyway, Judge Allison Burroughs found the challengers failed to show they were likely to succeed, ruling the temporary protective status holders have no due process rights to an extension, and that the U.S. Supreme Court's decision in the Mullen case foreclosed their race discrimination theory. Oh, well, too bad. Now, can we do something about sending Ilhan Omar back? Look, I'm no attorney. I'm just asking as an ignorant recovering DJ and impersonating a talk show host. I just thinking about it up in here. Can we do something to send Ilhan Omar back? It'd be nice. I could relate. Now, the Dearborn, Michigan, or as we say, Dearbornistan, Michigan police put out a warning to residents instructing them not to attend the upcoming city council meeting after learning about upcoming anti-Islam protests. Really? Well, sometimes those Dearbornistan Muslims get violent. They throw stuff at people. Like rocks, full water bottles, stuff like that. Now, young Val sent me video of thousands of bikers coming up an interstate who are supposedly, that was Brazil, I was going to say, supposedly headed towards Dearborn, but I'm like, I don't know if that's Dearborn, though. And she said, no, she checked on it as Brazil. So, anyway, Dearborn officials are updating, posting another video to inform city residents that they've moved the location of their upcoming council meeting in anticipation of anti-Islam protests. They're once again telling people not to come. And obviously they're afraid of the truth.
1: Yes, I said it.
0: There's all kind of stuff out there today. Mary Tally Bowden, MD, has an embedded video reminding everybody what Biden's Surgeon General, Vivek Murthy, said when he's caught in a bald-faced lie. He stated confidently there was no evidence that the COVID shot had any impact on fertility or pregnancy, and suggested any claims otherwise are misinformation. But his group texting with Dr. Fauci and with Rochelle Walensky, then head of the CDC, prove otherwise. So, all right, so here's the deal. So Rand Paul brought in Fauci. Fauci made a fool out of himself, pleading the Fifth 111 times. Because you can't really plead the Fifth if you've already been pardoned, number one. And number two, the other point, which a lot of people have missed, is if you walk into a Senate or, for that matter, House hearing, and you make all kinds of broad, expansive claims in your opening statement, then you just open yourself up to questioning, regardless of whether you've been pardoned. You can't plead the Fifth. You already can't plead the Fifth if you've been pardoned. And I know. We'll see if the pardon is going to hold up in court. But you also can't plead the Fifth if you already chose to abrogate your Fifth Amendment rights by talking about this stuff, you know, even if you're not pardoned. But how about all those folks that weren't pardoned? Dr. Deborah Birx, you remember her? She was a lady that always had the scarf on, standing beside Fauci. She's the one that wrote the book, talk about how she and her staff went behind Trump's back and stabbed him in the back over and over again. She didn't get a pardon. Surgeon General Vivek Murthy, he knew what was up. He didn't get a pardon. CDC Director Rochelle Walensky, she didn't get a pardon. No, listen to me. A few months ago, they already indicted Fauci's right-hand man. Dr. What was his name? Last name started with an N, Norinsky or something like that. So it is possible. These things do happen. Now then, the Surgeon General of the state of Florida, Dr. Joseph Latipo, who was part of a group that met with President Trump in 2020, trying to warn him about the vaccine, he said the same mRNA flu vaccine that caused 15 times more serious adverse events than the number of hospitalizations it prevented. Doctors read the paper, not just the abstract. He's talking about this brand new mRNA flu shot from Moderna that the FDA just approved, making a lot of people go, whoa, RFK Jr., you're Secretary of Health and Human Services, right? That's over the FDA, right? How come y'all just approved this mRNA flu shot? You know the flu shot doesn't work anyway. mRNA is going to make it worse. What up? Yeah, it's very troubling, to say the least. It's very troubling because people are... Anyway, more coming up. Doc Washer Show, 101.1 The Answer.

0: with SRN News. I'm Keith Peters in Washington. Luigi Mangione has pleaded guilty to federal stalking charges in the killing of UnitedHealthcare CEO Brian Thompson. He admitted to following Thompson to an investor conference in 2024 and shooting him on a New York City street. The 28-year-old Mangione acknowledged his actions Friday at a hastily scheduled hearing in Manhattan. President Trump has asked the U.S. Supreme Court to allow the White House to continue construction on its $400 million ballroom project while it appeals a lower court's order to halt the work. Chief Justice John Roberts has set a deadline of Tuesday for a response by the plaintiffs challenging the ballroom project. On Wall Street, the Dow down by 107 points, the Nasdaq dropping 73, the S&P lower by 13. More details at srnnews.com.
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13: 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The Answer. America is at a tipping point. 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The Answer. 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

0: 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If you want to talk about what we talk about on the radio, number to call is 501-401-1011. Got a local story nobody else is talking about. Been going on for a week, and we plan to talk about it at the 5 o'clock news. So just thought I should let you know about that. So Luigi Mangione, insurance executive assassin Luigi Mangione, pleads guilty to federal charges of killing UnitedHealthcare CEO Brian Thompson today. A lot of people saw the cold-blooded murder of CEO Brian Thompson carried out by Luigi Mangione on the street in New York City. Mangione was facing state and federal charges related to the assassination. Today he pled guilty to two federal counts of stalking Thompson. Not sure if this is some scheme by his defense attorneys to avoid the state murder charge. Might be. According to the defense, Mangione can not be charged by federal and state court for the same crime. Therefore, a guilty plea to the federal crime of stalking looks like it's being used as an escape mechanism from the state charge of murder. What's super creepy about this case is the amount of support Mangione has for the murder. There's a remarkable and unnerving amount of online support for Mangione despite his cold-blooded killing of Brian Thompson. By the way, a hat tip to a Sundance over there at theconservativetreehouse.com on this. So, there's the link to the Wall Street Journal talking about this case. Luigi Mangione, whose cold-blooded killing of an insurance executive on a Manhattan sidewalk rattled the nation and struck fear into corporate America, pleaded guilty Friday to two federal stalking charges for the death of UnitedHealthcare leader Brian Thompson. Mangione solemnly told the judge during a court hearing on the morning of December 4, 2024, "I shot Mr. Thompson in Manhattan and he died." Mangione told the judge that he spent years enduring severe pain, including a broken back, and witnessed others with similar experiences. He said that after learning of an investor conference, he emailed UnitedHealthcare posing as an investor at a firm managing over $50 million in assets to request information about it. He said, "Unlike my previous interactions with insurers, I received an immediate response within an hour." He said he made part of a gun using a 3D printer and planned the killing. U.S. District Judge Margaret Garnett said Mangione faces up to life in prison at his sentencing, which she set for December. Jamie McDonald, U.S. Attorney for the Southern District of New York, said after Friday's hearing, his office intended to seek the maximum penalty, saying Mangione committed the crime in order to, quote, draw public attention to his dislike of certain businesses. No grievance, political belief, or ideological cause can ever justify murder. There can be no celebrity in assassination, unquote. The family of the deceased sat in the front row of the courtroom during the hearing. The family said after the hearing, quote, "Today's guilty plea marks an important step towards justice for Brian and for our family." Are you concerned that there are millions of people in this country, mostly young folks, but millions of people in this country who support the murderer? Does that concern you in any way? Because if it doesn't, it should. And again, most folks, if they even know about the murder, don't know there are millions of people who support the murderer. That's number one. Number two is the majority of people who support the murderer are young people. And statistically, a much smaller percentage of young people vote than old people. And this has been the way it's always been all my life. 18 to 24, small percentage of people vote. 25 to 34, a little bit more. 35 to 44, more. 45 to 54, oh, quite a bit more. 55 plus, yeah, they vote. Not all of them, but a good bit more. Now, in Arkansas, we are one of the least politically active states in the country. For some reason, only about half of registered voters in Arkansas vote. It shocked me when I found out over 80% of registered voters in Alaska vote. That's really crazy. This is bad news. Yeah, this cannot be good. LifeNews.com has a story. So-called parents who wanted surrogate baby Gabriel killed in abortion get custody. The California couple who requested that their surrogate mother abort their unborn son after a prenatal diagnosis of a severe but treatable heart defect have taken custody of the newborn boy less than 24 hours after his birth in Texas. McKenna West, a nurse and single mother of two from Alaska, served as a surrogate for Nausheen Gilkar and Omar Ahmed of Los Angeles. At 20 weeks, the little boy was diagnosed with hypoplastic left heart syndrome, a rare condition that requires a series of surgeries beginning in the first weeks of life, but it is treatable. According to Texas Attorney General Ken Paxton, who intervened in the case, Gilkar and Ahmed requested an abortion upon learning of the diagnosis. Well, of course they did. A clause in the surrogacy agreement allowed the biological parents to have the baby killed in an abortion if an anomaly was found. Ms. West refused and traveled to Texas before giving birth so that she would be recognized as the birth mother under state law. She named the boy Gabriel, and he was born Wednesday morning in Dallas. A California court had already ruled that Gilkar and Ahmed are the legal parents. Paxton secured an emergency court order requiring life-saving medical care, including intensive treatment and at least one surgery, and barring the infant from being taken out of Texas. The court also determined that the biological parents, not Ms. West, are responsible for medical decisions within the bounds of that order. A separate order currently prohibits Ms. West from any contact with her child. Attorney Lee Budner, representing Gilkar and Ahmed, said the boy, quote, is now in their physical custody while he receives expert medical care at a tertiary care center, unquote. I don't believe that. The attorney continued, thankfully, McKenna West's baseless attempt to interfere with his medical care has been soundly rejected by the courts. That's the quote, even though Ms. West acted to ensure Gabriel received all medical care he needs, including being allowed to be born. Attorney Budner ironically added about the boy his clients wanted killed before birth, quote, right now our clients are continuing to place their baby's health and well-being first, following the advice of the baby's medical team, as they always have, and just as any loving parent would, unquote. So a loving parent wants to kill its baby. Okay. In other incomprehensible remarks, Attorney Budner added, quote, as if the heartbreak of his condition were not enough, they are devastated to see their family tragedy transformed into political theater by the Texas Attorney General's office and McKenna West. Our client's only focus at this time is ensuring that their baby receives the medical care that he vitally needs, and that they, as his parents, are able to spend every precious moment they can with their beautiful newborn son, unquote. What, until you let him die? Now, it's interesting. Professor Margot Cleveland, who is a senior law, legal correspondent over the Federalist, says, my prediction is once they take Gabriel back to California, he will amazingly die from the heart condition because they won't consent to surgery. First surgery or second surgery. And then the first comment says, and then they'll milk that for the sympathy. Yep. Pray for that little boy. Unbelievable. Yeah, it's really infuriating, some of the things that people are allowed to get away with in this world. It really is. More coming up, including a kind of a big local story that no local media is talking about out of the 5 o'clock news. As the Doc Washer Show continues, 101.1 The Answer.
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3: This is David Lucas. I have a question for you. Have you ever tried putting together a puzzle without the picture on the front of the box? You have all the pieces, but it's hard to see how they're supposed to fit together. And for many people, that's what retirement feels like. Even people who've worked hard and saved well still find themselves wondering and asking questions like, do we really have a plan or just a pile of accounts? Will our income last? Are we paying more in taxes than we should? And maybe the hardest question of all, if something happened to you tomorrow, would your spouse know where everything is, who to call, and what to do next? At Lucas Total.

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We're talking about something you want to talk about. 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ADF demands Colorado District scrap or overhaul sex education curriculum. A national religious liberty legal organization has sent a formal letter to Colorado's Roaring Fork School District demanding it discontinue its human sexuality curriculum, or at minimum, overhaul how parents are notified and allowed to exclude their children from it. Alliance Defending Freedom, or ADF, sent the letter Tuesday to the Roaring Fork Schools Board of Education Superintendent Anna Cole, escalating a dispute over the district's 3 R's curriculum, short for Rights, Respect, Responsibility, that has simmered in the Roaring Fork Valley school system, Colorado, for months. What the ADF is alleging in the letter and the subsequent social media statement, ADF argued the curriculum exposes children as young as 5 years old to graphic and ideologically driven material about human sexuality. By the way, if you got kids in the car, you don't want them to hear the next part, including anatomical images that are followed by quizzes asking students as young as 5 years old to identify body parts such as nipple, vulva, and clitoris. The group also said lessons direct young children to discuss how they like to be touched and to reject a binary understanding of gender. By sixth grade, according to Alliance Defending Freedom, students are directed to act as sex ed sleuths who research sexual education websites on their own. Sixth grade. With parental permission or involvement only addressed after that research is complete. The letter goes further in the upper grades. In a seventh grade lesson titled I Am Who I Am, the curriculum teaches students that the idea of choosing one's sexual orientation or gender identity is a myth, and students are required to affirm that concept on a worksheet, according to ADF. Eighth graders, the letter states, fill out a separate worksheet rating how LGBTQ inclusive their school is, using measures such as whether the school celebrates Valentine's Day for LGBTQ couples, displays LGBTQ themed posters in hallways, and uses the term parent slash guardian rather than mom and dad. High schoolers complete their own myth or fact worksheet affirming that a person cannot change his or her sexual orientation and are instructed to avoid terms like homosexual or straight, according to the ADF's letter. The letter also says the high school curriculum favors gender-inclusive phrasing, using a term for female anatomy in place of girl or woman as part of its approach to gender inclusivity. ADF, Americans Demanding Freedom. Their letter is also sharply critical of how the district structures parental notice and opt-outs. The group alleges Roaring Fork School District in Colorado requires only 2 weeks notice before a 3 R's lesson is taught, that some parents receive even less notice, and the district's opt-out process is difficult to find. A paper opt-out letter placed in a student's take-home folder paired with a digital version of the letter says is often buried among other announcements on the Remind app, and labeled generically as health education, which obscures its content from parents.

0: Alliance Defending Freedom, ADF, argues this system was deliberately designed to preserve high participation rates rather than to give parents a genuine choice, contrasting it with the district's own stated goal of ensuring students have access to health education. It's like calling abortion health care. The letter cites the case of a Crystal River Elementary School parent whose kindergartner brought home the Understanding Our Bodies lesson plan in January this year. According to ADF, the opt-out form including the folder did not specify a lesson date, only stating the lesson would occur the following month. It did not include the graphic slides that would accompany the lesson. The school listed the curriculum under different names in different places, according to ADF's letter, referring to it as Comprehensive Health Curriculum in the take-home folder and simply Health Curriculum in a monthly online newsletter, where the announcement was mixed in with other school news and required parents to click through a link in the Remind app to even find it. ADF, which describes itself as the world's largest legal organization focusing on religious freedom, free speech, and parental rights, framed the core issue as a constitutional one. Automatic enrollment in the lessons, combined with what it called inconsistent notice to parents, and in some cases, no meaningful opportunity to opt children out. The organization's letter calls on the school board to either drop the curriculum entirely or switch from an opt-out system, where parents must actively remove their child from the lessons, to an opt-in system so that only students whose parents affirmatively consent would receive the material. ADF President Kristen Wagoner underscore the group's position in a post on X earlier this week when she said, "This isn't just shocking and disturbing. It's a violation of parents' constitutional rights, exposing young children to graphic sexual content without the knowledge and guidance of their parents is both morally reprehensible and legally impermissible." Now, the Roaring Fork Schools District did not adopt the 3Rs curriculum wholesale, according to the Post-Independent. District officials selected roughly 18 lessons out of more than 100 available in the broader 3Rs lessons bank, screening out material they judged inappropriate for the age group or community. Yet what they included and excluded remains was not clearly outlined according to the parental rights groups. The stuff they included was outrageous. District leaders have said the required lessons were highlighted for their safety, and a district update earlier this year indicated all schools that incorporated the required lessons, with about half also using additional recommended ones. Oh! So, the teachers can add stuff? This is jacked up, y'all. ADF's letter arrives roughly a year after the U.S. Supreme Court's decision in Mahmoud versus Taylor, a case widely seen as reshaping the legal landscape for disputes like this one. In that case, a religiously diverse group of Maryland parents sued Montgomery County's school board after it introduced LGBTQ+ inclusive storybooks into the elementary curriculum and eliminated the parents' ability to opt their children out. The parents argued the no opt-out policy burdened their right to freely exercise their religion. June 27, last year, Supreme Court ruled 6-3 in the parents' favor, holding that the school board's introduction of the storybooks, combined with its refusal to allow opt-outs, placed an unconstitutional burden on parents' First Amendment rights, and the parents were entitled to a preliminary injunction. The ruling is widely regarded as having strengthened parents' ability to exempt their children from public school lessons they objected to on religious grounds through its full reach beyond the Maryland storybooks. Though its full reach beyond the Maryland storybooks is still being tested in lower courts. ADF was not lead counsel in Mahmoud versus Taylor, that role belonging to the Beckett Fund for Religious Liberty, but the organization filed a friend of the court brief in the case on behalf of a Wisconsin mother, arguing more broadly for parents' authority over how schools handle their children's gender and sexuality. Now, I find this interesting. The case in Maryland that went all the way to U.S. Supreme Court, and the parents won 6-3, the case was called Mahmoud versus Taylor. And it said that the parents, the plaintiffs, bringing the case, came from different kind of backgrounds. So it kind of makes you wonder if maybe, finally, some Muslims and people of other faiths found common ground on something. Because apparently there are Muslim parents along with Christian, Jewish, Hindu, who knows, parents who are like, hey, we don't want our kids taught this stuff. And 6-3, the Supreme Court said, yeah, okay, gotcha. And without even looking, I can tell you the three dissenters would have to have been girls softball fan Elena Kagan, wise Latina Sonia Sotomayor, and the woman who's not a biologist, so she can't tell you what a woman is, Ketanji Brown Jackson. Local story nobody's talking about coming up after the 5 o'clock news. Doc Washer Show continues, 101.1, The Answer. What else should I be?
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6: This hour from Town Hall, I'm Keith Peters in Washington. An American missionary kidnapped in October in Niger is free.
7: Missionary organization SIM International says Kevin Rydat is in good health and in the care of U.S. officials and will soon be reunited with his extended family. He was kidnapped on October 21 by three armed individuals. No group has claimed responsibility. Niger has faced attacks from armed groups, including those linked to Al-Qaeda and the Islamic State. The U.S. embassy in the capital, Niamey, issued a security alert after Rydat's kidnapping, warning that American citizens remain at a heightened risk of kidnapping in the country, which is currently ruled by a military junta that took part in 2023, ousting Western partners and aligning with Russia. I'm Charles Diladesma.
6: Law enforcement charge a suspect with two felonies after the person is seen on surveillance video defacing a dearly loved monument in Washington, D.C. Correspondent Laura Winters reports.
8: Jeanine Pirro, the U.S. attorney for the District of Columbia, says the suspect caught on surveillance camera spray painting the stone at the World War II memorial is identified as Melissa Ferris, 41, from Kentucky. She also is accused of pouring liquid soap into the fountain to make it bubble up with white foam like you would in a bathtub. Pirro on her X page writing, vandalizing our World War II memorial is a despicable attack on a sacred monument honoring the Americans who fought and died for our freedom. Those Americans include my father and grandfather. Laura Winters reporting.
6: The Trump administration has asked the U.S. Supreme Court to allow the White House to continue construction on its $400 million ballroom project while it appeals a lower court's order to halt the work. On Wall Street, the Dow down by 107 points, the S&P 500 lower by 13. More on these stories at townhall.com.
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10: With your news flash, I'm Trey Westerberg, 101.1 The Answer. Entergy Arkansas is suspending power disconnects through August 21st because of the extreme heat. Disconnects will resume August 24th. Customers are also urged to stay hydrated, take breaks from the heat, and watch for signs of heat illness. Flock Safety is changing its surveillance platform amid growing privacy concerns. The company operates a nationwide network of cameras that records license plates and other vehicle information for law enforcement. The changes follow criticism over warrantless surveillance and documented misuse by some officers. Lone Oak County authorities are searching for Lucas Underwood, who is wanted for aggravated assault involving a household or family member. Deputies say Underwood fled a camper in the South Bend area before they arrived. Tammy Chase Insurance, your local insurance expert, taking the time to understand your needs with no confusion and no pressure. 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I'm Trey Westerberg with your news flash on 101.1 The Answer.
11: With your sports flash, I'm Tony DeZiri, 101.1 The Answer. The St. Louis Cardinals returning to the Diamond Friday at Wrigley Field to begin a three-game weekend series with the Cubs. Wednesday night, they beat Philadelphia 7-1, taking the rubber game of that series. Alec Burleson had three RBIs, including a two-run double. While the Cowboys will face the Seahawks at Lumen Field on Saturday night, the first preseason game of the year, quarterback Dak Prescott will not play. Joe Milton and Will Grier getting the reps at quarterback. NASCAR will be racing at Richmond Saturday night under the lights for the Cookout 400. 400 laps around Richmond's D-shaped lane. Layout that'll run 300 miles. Austin Dillon is the defending champion. Three races remain before they begin the playoff. PGA Tour beginning its playoff at TPC Southwind in Memphis today, round one of the FedEx St. Jude Classic. That'll run through the weekend. Justin Rose, the defending champion. 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
12: Foundations of Freedom, a look at America's founding principles and the leaders who shaped our nation.
13: In 1783, the Revolutionary War was nearly over, but America's future remained uncertain. Officers in the Continental Army were angry. Congress had failed to provide promised pay, and some considered using the Army's power to force the government's hand. George Washington understood their frustration, but he also knew the liberty they had fought to win could be destroyed by the very army that secured it. Washington confronted his officers and urged them to choose honor, patience, and loyalty to the Republic over rebellion. He could have used their anger to increase his own power. Instead, he used his influence to restrain it. Power asks what it can take. Character asks what duty requires. Washington's lesson still stands. Freedom survives when leaders place principle above ambition and remain faithful to God, country, and the people they serve.
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0: 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And once again, Lucas refers to David Lucas, who's been a buddy of mine for a long, long time. Good man. I trust him. All right. Now, having said that, most of what we talk about is national stories, but every once in a while we have local stories that we think are things that should be discussed. And usually, for instance, the shooting at the Circle K on Counts Massey Road recently, North Little Rock police, two perpetrators, one arrested, one not. We're all over that, and that's something that all the local TV stations and the local newspaper were also all over. But for some reason, the story we're getting ready to share with you, they haven't touched. And the story's been out for a week now. I want to share with you what our own Val Emmons wrote on Facebook Saturday, August 8th, 6 days ago. Bingham Road Baptist clarifies role of pastor that took his own life hours after being accused of sexually assaulting children. Officials with Bingham Road Baptist Church are clarifying the role of the pastor publicly accused of sexually assaulting children after confusion spread online about his connection to the Little Rock Church and his daycare. On Friday, August 7th, people were called to Bingham Road Baptist Church to meet with a father who alleged that Pastor Rob Smith may have sexually assaulted his children while Smith was working at Bingham Road Baptist Daycare. According to Smith's cousin, who manages the Just Alvy News Facebook page, that's A-L-V as in victory, I-E, Smith took his own life hours later. Bingham Road Baptist Church officials confirmed to Val Emmons, Rob Smith was not the current pastor of their church. According to Bingham Road Baptist Church officials, Robert Smith was actually serving as pastor of the Shannon Hills First Baptist Church on Shannon Hills Drive, Mablevale, and only worked at the Bingham Road Baptist Daycare one day a week, primarily handling billing-related duties. According to Bingham Road Baptist, and by the way, Bingham Road, in case you're thinking, well, I've been in Little Rock all my life, where is that? Bingham Road is off I-530. You're leaving Little Rock, headed to Pine Bluff. Bingham Road is off I-530, but still a Little Rock address, okay? Anyway, back to Val Emmons' article on Facebook from 6 days ago. According to Bingham Road Baptist Church officials, Robert Smith did not work directly with the children as part of his daycare duties and was not responsible for supervising or caring for the children in the daycare. Now, the children at the center of the allegations reportedly attended the Bingham Road Baptist Daycare and also attended the Shannon Hills First Baptist Church where Robert Smith served as pastor. Bingham Road Church officials also told Val Emmons they were not aware of any previous allegations of sexual misconduct involving Smith before the accusations that surfaced last week. They said that Smith had the pastoral credentials expected for his position, and to their knowledge, there had been no prior red flags that would have led them to suspect allegations of this nature. Robert Smith, who was reportedly in his 50s, was also a military veteran. Bingham Road Baptist Church officials said nothing in Smith's known history or conduct would have raised concerns that accusations like these would ever emerge. None of that determines whether the allegations are true or false, but it does provide important context about what Bingham Baptist Church officials say they knew about Smith before the accusations became public. The allegations came to public attention following a Pulaski County dispatch call on Friday, August 7th, that's a week ago today, involving Bingham Road Baptist Church in Little Rock. Publicly available dispatch information categorized the incident as sex-related and indicated that the father had reported concerns that his children may have been sexually assaulted. Bingham Road Baptist Church officials said they learned about the allegations about the same time the father came to Bingham Road Baptist Church with Pulaski County deputies and confronted church leadership. The fact that the confrontation occurred at Bingham Road Baptist initially caused confusion about Smith's role there. But church officials emphasize that Robert Smith's primary pastoral position was at the Shannon Hills First Baptist Church, and that his work at the Bingham Road Baptist Church daycare was limited to approximately one day per week, handling billing only. Smith was later reported to have died by suicide within hours of the accusations and incident with police. His death should not be interpreted as proof of guilt, just as the allegations themselves should not be presented as established fact without findings from law enforcement or other evidence. At this point, several critical questions remain unanswered, including where the alleged abuse is claimed to have occurred, when it allegedly occurred, what led to the disclosure, and what investigators have been able to independently verify. Because children should be and are protected by law, Val Emmons wrote that she would wait for the family to speak out if they ever do, and she would not be giving any information on the victims of the alleged abuse until that time. So again, Bingham Road Baptist officials made it clear Robert Smith was not their current pastor, worked at the daycare only on a limited basis, not directly with the children as part of his daycare duties, was not responsible for supervising or caring for them, had no known prior allegations that they know of, maintained his pastoral credentials, and had not previously raised red flags known to them. Now, this is a local story. I would think it would be a big story, but Val Emmons on Facebook and the Just Alvey News on Facebook, and now the Doc Washburn Show, are the only local media talking about it. Channel 4, Channel 11, Fox 16, KTV 7, Arkansas Democratic Gazette, nobody has touched this story. And I thought, well, let's give it a few days. We gave it a solid week. And I think that it is possible to discuss very traumatic, difficult stories with some kind of professionalism. So I have looked at the website for First Baptist Church of Shannon Hills and looked at their Facebook page, and they have a video of Robert Smith's last sermon from his YouTube channel embedded in the website, and his YouTube channel is still up. And from everything I'm seeing from the comments on their Facebook page, these people are hurting. You get the impression that this is a shock. The allegations, the suicide, the whole thing seems to be a shock. Now, again, Val Emmons' post 6 days ago on Facebook was posted after she spoke to officials at Bingham Road Baptist Church to just get clarity on what the story was. But like I say, you have a lot of hurting people, people in shock. Robert Smith is still listed on the Facebook page and the website as their pastor. So I think it's just really hard for them to wrap their mind around what's going on. What I want to do after the break is turn to Val Emmons, who researched the story, who talked to the people with firsthand knowledge of what happened as far as law enforcement interaction. And we'll get Val Emmons' thoughts coming up straight ahead as the Doc Washburn Show continues on Little Rock's premier talk station, 101.1 The Answer.
21: 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What's up, Doc? Can we rock? What's up, Doc? Can we rock?
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0: 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Doc Washburn Show continues, as always. If we're talking about something on the radio, and we almost always just talk about breaking news, we're talking about something on the radio, you want to get in the conversation, number to call to get on the radio with us is 501-401-1011. If you're just getting in the car, we opened this hour out of the top of the hour news talking about a story that local news media, traditional media, the TV stations and the newspaper are ignoring. It is a story which just Alvey News has talked about on Facebook. Our own Val Emmons has talked about on Facebook. She got clarification from officials at Bingham Road Baptist Church off of I-530. And it is the story of Pastor Robert Smith, not currently pastor of Bingham Road Baptist Church, but pastor at First Baptist, Shannon Hills, and a father of little girls who showed up with Pulaski County deputies at Bingham Road Baptist Church last Friday, August 7th, saying that Pastor Robert Smith may have sexually assaulted his children, and then the confirmation that a few hours later, Pastor Robert Smith, pastor of First Baptist Church, Shannon Hills, committed suicide. I don't know why no one else is talking about it. It's traumatic. It's troubling. You got a lot of people who apparently knew the pastor and never saw any red flags, and they're in shock. They're hurting. His name is still up on First Baptist Church, Shannon Hills website and their Facebook page. And I feel real bad for any innocent folks who didn't know anything about anything. And again, as Val Lemon said in her Facebook post, hey, this doesn't mean the allegations are true. That's the kind of thing that has to be settled in court. And so I wonder if it ever will be settled, since you can't indict an innocent man. And there's been no suggestion by law enforcement that there were any co-conspirators, if indeed he did do what the dad said he thought he did. Anyway, I talked too long. Let me bring Val Emmons in here, who did the research, who did the reporting that nobody else but just Alvey on Facebook would do about his cousin, Robert Smith. Val, your thoughts. I'm at a loss at this point.
1: Well, I mean, I understand being a journalist, it's hard for them to report on stories about people taking their lives. They don't do that. However, my judgment call was because this was children accused this man of sexually assaulting them within hours he took his life. That, to me, is more than just a story about someone taking their life.
0: Yeah.
1: That, to me, there's more there that the community needs to be aware about. And I dug in and I called the pastor of the Bingham Road Baptist Church.
0: Yeah, yeah.
1: Or officials. There's a couple of different pastors there.
0: Yeah.
1: And I was told all of those things, that he only served for a couple of hours in the daycare. Also, his daughter reached out to me and also confirmed that he only served a couple of hours a week in the daycare because he did the billing for the daycare.
0: Yeah.
1: So, assuming he didn't interact with children is what they were telling me. However, there are a few people that have posted after that that he did, in fact, have contact with children, which I don't know this factually or not.
0: Yeah.
1: But I'm going to put it out here because they have said that he drove children from the daycare after the daycare was over on the bus.
0: Yeah.
1: To either home or the church or to their parents. And I mean, that's speculation. I don't know because he didn't tell me that. But there's also some other weird things that I'm not. The daughter told me that they left the church when he became the pastor. He became the pastor of Shannon Hills Baptist Church.
0: Now you're talking about Robert Smith's
1: yes,
0: daughter.
1: Yes, Robert Smith's daughter. Told me that they left that church after her daughter passed away. Young daughter, and that they didn't get the support that they should have gotten. I guess, you know, they didn't go to the memorial. You know, people didn't support them in that.
0: This would have been Robert Smith's granddaughter.
1: Yes.
0: Passed away.
1: Yes.
0: Oh, man.
1: So you're telling me a church didn't?
0: One tragedy on top of another. My goodness.
1: Right. Well, that was a couple of years ago.
0: Yeah.
1: But anyway, it's still a tragedy.
0: Sure.
1: But then when you look at Bingham Road Baptist Church, you still see Pastor Robert Smith listed as a secretary for Bingham Road Baptist Church.
0: Okay.
1: And then another strange thing that maybe somebody can call and clear this up for me, because it may not be strange at all. But to me, it's strange. If you left a church, you don't leave that person in as a secretary if they're only doing something a couple of times a week for billing purposes.
0: Yeah.
1: Right? You don't leave that up on the website. And nor do you leave on the Facebook page his mother's email.
0: Okay.
1: As a contact.
0: Again, the Facebook page for Bingham Road.
1: Okay. Yes, for that church. Yeah. So apparently his mother has been associated with that church for a very long time, because there's photos of her that she's posted of her, I guess it was her granddaughter, in 2014 going to that church. So there's some connection there that I don't know.
0: Yeah.
1: And also I didn't get a response from those Bingham Road church officials when I asked if he was still the secretary. And if he picked up daycare children.
0: At the time of his death, yes.
1: Yeah, they never answered me about the daycare bus. So
0: the same people
1: who were
0: willing to talk to you at first.
1: And also
0: were quite expansive.
1: Thank you for clarifying the story. This is right.
0: Yeah, before you
1: I let them read the... I don't normally do that, but I did because this is a sensitive situation.
0: Very. Good.
1: And they didn't respond to me when I asked about the daycare bus or the secretary part. Him being solicited as secretary.
0: Yeah, because you're following up something a journalist would do. And again, I want to make this distinction. Val's actually a journalist. I'm a recovering DJ impersonating a talk show host. But you're doing your due diligence. Mm-hmm. They were kind enough, polite enough, professional enough to answer all your questions at the start to make sure you got your story right on Facebook, which you posted last Saturday. And then when you got more leads, you went back to say, okay, a couple more things, please, because this is what I'm hearing and this is what I'm hearing. And then everybody shuts up. Yep. Everybody clams up.
1: I mean, I can assume that their lawyer told them to be quiet. You know, they have a tough lawyer because there's an investigation going on. I'm sure it's Saline County because there's two different county churches involved.
0: First Baptist Shannon Hills would be Saline. Mm-hmm. And then, of course, you know, Bingham Road Baptist would be Pulaski.
1: Mm-hmm.
0: Yeah.
1: So it's definitely interesting because I've had more than 60,000 views on that story on a Facebook page.
0: Yeah.
1: So
0: it
1: is definitely noteworthy for the community. And, you know, just because you have a pastor next to your name, that does not mean you're a good person. I don't care what anybody says. That should not put like this big coat on someone.
0: Yeah.
1: But it also, we should not jump to conclusions either. I mean, I don't know.
0: Again,
1: but the thing about it is that why would you kill yourself? I'm sorry.
0: Well, yeah, that's what a lot of people are thinking. But as you put so poignantly, so eloquently in your Facebook post, look, this doesn't prove anything.
1: No, it doesn't.
0: You know, I mean, you're supposed to be presumed as innocent of proven guilty in a court of law, but you rack your brain like, okay, wait a minute. You got the allegations. Instead of saying, oh, whoa, you got the wrong guy. I never did that.
1: Right.
0: All of a sudden, he's deceased.
1: That's my personal opinion.
0: Taking his own life. You just like, what in the world? And then again, you go back to these people who are like, oh, my goodness.
1: He would never do that.
0: Yeah. Yeah. They're just in shock.
1: Again, there's a lot of people that would never do that, but they did do it. So you can't really go either way on there. You have to wait for the evidence. You have to wait for this to come out. I mean, I would think that the parents would feel horrible if it turned out that it didn't happen. But how will you know?
0: We're out of time.
1: Yeah.
0: All right. The Doc Washington Show with Val Emmons continues 101.1 The Answer.

0: with SRN News. I'm Keith Peters in Washington. The Pacific-based aircraft carrier USS George Washington has begun heading toward the Middle East. As reports have emerged of mental health and supply issues aboard the long-deployed USS Abraham Lincoln. The Lincoln has been supporting the U.S. war against Iran, and its deployment has included a record-setting uninterrupted time at sea of more than 240 days. Luigi Mangione has pleaded guilty to federal stalking charges in the killing of UnitedHealthcare CEO Brian Thompson. He admitted to following Thompson to an investor conference in 2024 and shooting him on a New York City street. The 28-year-old Mangione acknowledged his actions Friday at a hastily scheduled hearing in Manhattan. On Wall Street, the Dow down by 107 points. More details at srnnews.com.
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0: 101.1, The Answer, Doc Wasser Show continues. If we're talking about something you want to talk about, number to call is 501-401-1011. So there's a guy named Andrew Wilson who paid Candace Owens $300,000 just for the right to debate her today about the Charlie Kirk, Erica Kirk situation. If you can imagine that. The great Raven Grace over there on X has been doing a play-by-play on the thing. Right out of the gate, Andrew Wilson dropped a new, never-seen-before text between Charlie and his security. Charlie said the left was trying to kill him, and others on his team confirmed that. Right out of the gate. The next update. Candace saying, I've already had an audience. I'm better than you. Israel did it. Netanyahu, and he was doing a PR tour. Oh, boy. She said she had evidence that Tyler is a patsy, but she won't show the evidence. Said TP USA, Turning Point USA, should be here, not you. Says that no one said Israel at first. Did it. Said Charlie didn't love Israel. Candace says Tucker and Megyn Kelly said it first. Well, no, they didn't. Candace says Charlie was betrayed. Said they lied. And she didn't speak, saying that she didn't speak to Charlie since 2018. Fact check. They said after 2024 when he did stop talking to her. So Candace spouting all kinds of stuff in the debate that she gets paid $300,000 for. Today. Wow. First question to both Candace and Andrew Wilson. How certain are you that Tyler Robinson shot Charlie Kirk? Andrew says 85%. Candace said 0%. Candace says Tyler was involved, but not the shooter. She says she can't wait to see Andrew's evidence. Candace says she's not convinced Charlie was not shot from the rooftop, and she isn't sure it was a gunshot at all. She says she hasn't any evidence that he was shot by a 30.06. Andrew says, let's get this straight. Andrew asked Candace to state that Charlie wasn't shot. She said, not with a 30.06. He didn't have a Superman neck. A YouTuber showed it's not possible. Oh, okay, we'll go with a YouTuber. Now, Andrew Wilson is asking, does she believe Tyler went to the steakhouse? Candace says yes, because she spoke to the owner of the restaurant, and she has seen the receipt, and it's enough to show he was there. Andrew Wilson wants a copy of the receipt. Candace says she doesn't have it, but she's seen it. Oh, my goodness. We're just going to go with anonymous sources. See, the thing that kind of sets this up is it blew Candace's mind when Tyler Robinson's defense the other day did not deny that he shot Charlie Kirk, did not deny why he did not deny that he said he did it. They were just trying to take aggravating factors off the table to save him from getting the death penalty in Utah, which is definitely a death penalty state. Next update from the Candace Owens, Andrew Wilson debate today. Candace says she wants to know what Andrew is going to require for evidence. Andrew says he just wants to see the evidence. Candace gets irritated. Andrew wants to see the receipt from the steakhouse. Andrew says evidence is seeing the evidence, as in the gun was in the woods and there's a picture of the gun in the woods. Andrew says the fact that she says a 30-06 couldn't have done it is absurd. Then he goes into how it could happen. Then he asked her why couldn't a soft point round explode in the neck. She said she never said it didn't, and of course she did say it didn't. Candace says the ATF woman said the hearing, and she didn't say why she asked him that. Then she says she's disputing a gun was found at the crime scene that was Tyler's. It was placed at the scene. Tyler was set up. Candace is starting to attack Andrew Wilson's wife over a 15-year-old tweet where she said that Andrew was a sniper. Boy, talk about personal attacks. Candace says, with your experience, when the ATF says there was dust and debris in the gun barrel, and we had a person that explained about the DNA and five sets of prints on the gun, and Tyler's was the most degraded and wants to know his explanation for that. Andrew says, with debris firing a rifle doesn't always blow dust out of a rifle, and not only that he left it in a wooded area, it's absolutely possible. Andrew says, the prints, we don't know all the details on yet. He said that Candace said Lance Twiggs, remember, the tranny roommate, prints were on there, but they weren't. And he said the prints are degraded, and he says, so what? Candace wants to know how his prints are the most degraded. Andrew said again, what does that prove? Candace says the ones with stronger prints on the gun would be the ones that shot it. She's still trying to say Lance Twiggs' prints are on the gun. They weren't. Side note, Andrew Wilson stays calm. Candace gets irritated. Candace says when you have mixtures of DNA on the gun, there's no way to actually know who shot the gun. Okay. These are updates from the debate. Andrew Wilson paid $300,000 to debate Candace Owens today. I hope after the murder trial is over that everybody else who wants to sue Candace, because Charlie's security chief is already suing her, I hope that everybody else who wants to sue her, like, ooh, I don't know, Erica Kirk, can maybe use some of this as evidence. Candace did a fact check, said dust can still be in the gun. Candace said that Tyler Robinson was given the gun by his grandfather and that Tyler was a fisher and not a shooter. I need a Pop-Tart. And she's and she says it proves someone else could have done it. Andrew says that is conjecture. Andrew says it doesn't mean he didn't shoot it. Candace says, I can explain it to you, but I can't make you understand it. Now they're fighting over whether the state proved that Tyler fired the rifle, and she is trying to be demeaning to Andrew Wilson. By the way, I don't know. I don't know if you've ever seen, oh, by the way, I misspoke. Steven Crowder did the fact check that dust could still be in the gun, not Candace. I don't know if you've ever seen on X or heard me play. There's this guy with the handle on X called Shut Up Lyle. And every once in a while, he does a little video deal where it looks like he's trying to get Candace to stop mispronouncing words. It's one of the funniest things I've ever seen in my life. If you're on X, you go to the handle, Shut Up Lyle. And on the most recent one, she pronounced monstrosity as montrosity. On the first one, she mispronounces her own first name. It's always Tucker Carlson and Cameras Owens. And he's like, Candace, your name is Candace, not Cameras. What are you doing? So I'm at the point where I don't even believe her name is Candace Owens. I'm going to need to see a birth certificate, because I have heard many, many people mispronounce other people's names. I've had people call me Don instead of Doc. But I've never called myself Don instead of Doc. You see where I'm going with this? Anyway, more updates, play-by-play, on the Candace Owens, Andrew Wilson debate today. Raven Grace saying, I wish Andrew would go back to the receipt. I want evidence that Tyler was at the steakhouse. He let her go with that. There's no evidence. And the owner said they had no evidence via receipt or video that Tyler was there, only that his waiter seemed to think it was Tyler. It could have been any skinny man in a hat. So I guess that's a possible alibi they're talking about. Well, Tyler doesn't claim an alibi. He says he did it. Then Candace says most of the hearing was hearsay and won't be in the trial. Steven Crowder fact-checked and said that's not true. Patrick McDavid says there's a medical examiner reporter, the shooting, and wants it brought up on screen. Andrew Wilson reading the medical examiner's report and says he has the video and says he was shot. Candace says that he was hit by a projectile, even though the medical report says gunshot. Well, didn't she say at one point that his microphone blew up or something? It's hard to keep him up with Candace Owens' lies. She can't even do it herself. Raven Gray says, update number 8 in the Candace Owens-Andrew Wilson debate. She's lying again. Much of the evidence of the hearing will be allowed at the trial. Lance Twiggs will testify. The coroner's report will be shown. Bagley will testify. That was a law enforcement guy there on scene at the college. The DNA will be presented. The only difference is that there will be more cross-examination. So Candace Owens is talking over Andrew Wilson, spewing nonsense, of course, loading up with a lot of garbage. I knew this was happening. She shows no evidence of anything at all. Then Raven Gray says, Andrew is losing the plot here. He should be pulling up evidence. Candace says all the evidence is absurd, that it wasn't Tyler in the garage. They can't prove it was his car. Well, Lance identified Tyler. They have video of the car and tag number. It was his car. Going back to the 30-06, now she's pulling up an old tweet from Andrew Wilson and why he said he believes it's Tyler. This really isn't going anywhere. Well, that's a shame. That's a shame because Buddy paid $300,000. I know he's doing a GoFundMe to try to recoup some of it, but he paid $300,000 to debate Candace Owens. Anyway, I just thought I'd give you a little taste of that, what's going on today, because if you're like me, there's no way in the world you're going to actually watch Candace Owens. We all have lives, right? And if you know somebody's lying, why in the world are you going to give her a click? That's all. More coming up as the Doc Washer Show continues, Little Rock's premier talk station. 101.1, The Answer.
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4: 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I think it has to be on the president's terms to say this is what constitutes ending the war in Iran and meet those objectives and get out is what I think is the best path forward. But it also has to be something that prevents them from continuing to develop nuclear weapons and doesn't allow them to control the Strait of Hormuz, because we see the economic impact that that has. I think over time, if they keep blockading ships through there or charging fees for it, I think you'll see pipelines built to get the oil out from where it's not as dependent on the Straits. But that's going to take time to make that happen.

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There's a real battle going on, not only for our future, but that of our children and grandchildren. How do we ensure they have it better than we do? One way is to keep listening to us. 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

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Doc Washburn Show continues. If we're talking about something you want to talk about, the number to call is 501-401-1011. We have some breaking news from Mike Davis. Mike Davis was a clerk for Justice Gorsuch. He was senior counsel, lead counsel for nominations for the U.S. Senate Judiciary Committee, who helped President Trump not only get his three nominees on the U.S. Supreme Court, but a boatload of Trump appointees on lower courts. He says, important appellate ruling by all-star new U.S. Circuit Judge Amo Bove and two other Trump judges, making it harder for illegals to play their lawless games and avoid getting bounced out of America. So that's a really good deal. Every once in a while, I got to give you some good news. And he's got the screenshot, U.S. Court of Appeals for the Third Circuit. Petitioner was Jose Arsenio Aristi Rosa versus Attorney General of the U.S. of A. on petition for review of the Board of Immigration Appeals. And Circuit Judge Amo Bove said petitioner filed a petition for review challenging the Board of Immigration Appeals' refusal to revisit a final order of removal that was entered on consent in 2011. Petitioner's removal is stayed pending resolution of the petition. Our work is not complete. After soliciting the party's views and the removal stay, however, we have determined that the record does not merit continuing the stay. Everybody told me when President Trump was trying to get this Amo Bove guy on the court, everybody told me this guy is a constitutionalist. This guy's a slam dunk. This guy is the real deal. So looks like they're right, doesn't it? Then we have from President Trump over on Truth Social, I am pleased to announce the nomination of Samuel D. Atkinson, serve as a judge in the U.S. District Court, Eastern District of Tennessee. He's currently special assistant in my White House counsel's office, where he's done an incredible job. Again, Mike Davis says, Sam Atkinson worked with me on the Senate Judiciary Committee for Justice Kavanaugh's confirmation. He's a friend, outstanding colleague, brilliant attorney, and committed constitutionalist. President Trump hit a grand slam by picking Sam for a lifetime appointment to the federal bench in Tennessee. So that's a good thing. That's a good thing. Now, I got to give you something. Josh Hammer, I don't know how this happened, but Newsweek is allowing conservatives to write articles in Newsweek. Never could have seen it coming. Josh Hammer has an article entitled, "The Electoral Integrity Issue Isn't Israel, It's Islam." He says, more than any political cycle in memory, the 2026 primary campaign season has been marked by frequent and often hysterical condemnations of the influence of the so-called Israel lobby. After the conspiratorial anti-Trump gadfly, Thomas Massie, Congressman of Kentucky, lost his Republican congressional primary in Northern Kentucky in May, he quipped about the Trump-endorsed former Navy SEAL officer who defeated him, quote, "I would have come out sooner, but I had to call my opponent and concede. And it took a while to find Ed Gallrein until..."

0: Tel Aviv. Way to question the patriotism of a decorated SEAL Team 6 veteran, Tom Massey. Keep it classy. On the Democrat side, the bogeyman du jour has been AIPAC, the American-Israel Public Affairs Committee. Some successful Democrat candidates, such as Abdul Al-Sayed in Arab-heavy Michigan, rode anti-AIPAC fervor to victory. And some losing candidates, such as the comically corrupt Cori Bush in St. Louis, blamed AIPAC for her rejection. In a concession speech, Cori Bush vowed to dismantle AIPAC's so-called kingdom. Your loss couldn't possibly be because you defrauded two federal relief programs during COVID-19, could it, Cori? These literal losers are barking up the wrong tree. Thomas Massie had been a thorn in President Trump's side, regularly voting against the president on domestic priorities. That, not any outside pro-Israel spending, is why Massie went down in flames. For Democrats, El-Sayed's success alone belies the popular mythology of AIPAC as juggernaut, something everyone should have intuited 11 years ago, when the lobby failed to stop President Obama's terrible Iran nuclear deal. AIPAC couldn't stop Obama's terrible Iran nuclear deal. Even more to the point, AIPAC is a group of activist Americans who lobby and deploy money for an issue they care about. Fact is, AIPAC is no different than the NRA or the NAACP. Sore loser hysterics notwithstanding, there is truth to the allegation of meddlesome foreign interference in American politics. But that interference isn't coming from Israel. It's coming from terror-tied Islamic groups and Islamic governments. El-Sayed's wealthy father-in-law, Jukaku Tayeb, contributed $200,000 to a super PAC backing his son-in-law. There's no tale of innocent family kumbaya. Tayeb is a founding committee member of the Islamic Society of North America, ISNA, an organization long tied to Hamas and the broader Muslim Brotherhood Network. ISNA was named an unindicted co-conspirator in the then largest terror financing case in Justice Department history, the 2008 case against the Texas-based Holy Land Foundation. Al-Sayed also raised more than $115,000 from individuals who have worked for another unindicted co-conspirator from the Holy Land Foundation bust, the Council on American Islamic Relations, CARE. That donor pipeline includes CARE higher-ups, such as the organization's national board chair, Manal Fakhouri. Lest we forget, CARE was founded in 1994 as a front group to advance the interests of Hamas and the Muslim Brotherhood in the United States. CARE's co-founder and executive director, Nihad Awad, said he was happy to see the Hamas pogrom of October 7, 2023. And the United Arab Emirates has designated CARE as a terrorist organization, as have Texas and Florida more recently. This stench is hardly limited to El-Sayed. According to Sharia law-promoting former Women's March co-chair Linda Sarsour, CARE was the single largest institutional donor to the Unity and Justice Fund PAC, which spent massively in New York City last year to send Zohra Mamdani to Gracie Mansion. Another shady super PAC, American Priorities, has, per a new investigative report, channeled millions of dollars, primarily from donors with Arab, Muslim, and or Middle Eastern backgrounds, to a string of winning candidates in high-profile races. That's bad enough, but there's also massive infiltration in the national level. Last year, Saudi Arabia deployed the single largest sum of money of any foreign country, nearly $92 million, to lobby for its interests in Washington, D.C. Turkey was fourth. Israel wasn't anywhere close. In the two decades, beginning in 2001, Saudi Arabia, whose nationals included most of the 9/11 hijackers that year, retained the single most agents registered under the Foreign Agents Registration Act in the U.S. of A. Saudi frenemy Qatar, the spiritual and financial home for the Brotherhood worldwide, is routinely the single largest foreign funder of American higher education. They cut massive checks to land favorable coverage with prized outlets such as Tucker Carlson's cesspool of a podcast. I wish I wasn't out of time, but you need to check out Josh Hammer's article at Newsweek, "The Electoral Integrity Issue Isn't Israel, It's Islam." The great Dave Elzer and Val Lemon, 7:06 Monday morning. I'm Doc Washer, and see you, God willing, 4:06 Monday afternoon on 101.1 The Answer.
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3: News this hour from Town Hall. I'm Keith Peters in Washington. In remarks to reporters at Joint Base Andrews, President Trump downplayed concerns about the USS Abraham Lincoln's extended deployment in the Middle East.
4: Family members of U.S. service members are concerned about the conditions on board the USS Lincoln.
5: Well, no, that ship is moving. No, they're not. That ship is moving right now, or very shortly, and it's being replaced with another very similar ship.
4: The deployment's not off too long.
5: No. Not nearly long enough. Thank you, everybody.
3: The Navy acknowledges that the war has created an environment where traditional supply hubs in the Middle East were disrupted by combat actions. Tropical storm Lala formed Thursday in the Pacific Ocean and is expected to become a hurricane while approaching the Big Island of Hawaii. Senior hurricane specialist John Cangelosi of the National Hurricane Center says Lala is expected to become stronger.
6: The system is moving off to the west-northwest and approaching the Big Islands of Hawaii. We do expect it to strengthen on its approach, and we are forecasting it to become a Category 1 hurricane as it nears the Big Island of Hawaii. It should be there during the day on Saturday, their local time.
3: A hurricane warning is in effect for Hawaii County. Outside court, Karen Freedman Agnifilo, Luigi Mangione's attorney, tells reporters her client has pleaded guilty to two federal counts of stalking and admitted that he shot Brian Thompson.
7: With today's guilty plea, Mr. Mangione has accepted full responsibility for the death of Brian Thompson, arising from the events of December 4th, 2024, outside of the United Healthcare Investor Conference here in Midtown Manhattan.
3: On Wall Street, the Dow down by 107 points, the NASDAQ dropped 73, the S&P lower by 13. More at townhall.com.
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10: With your news flash, I'm Trey Westerberg, 101.1 The Answer. Flock Safety is changing its surveillance platform amid growing privacy concerns. The company operates a nationwide network of cameras that records license plates and other vehicle information for law enforcement. The changes follow criticism over warrantless surveillance and documented documented misuse by some officers. Lono County authorities are searching for Lucas Underwood, who is wanted for aggravated assault involving a household or family member. Deputies say Underwood fled a camper in the South Bend area before they arrived. Entergy Arkansas is suspending power disconnects through August 21st because of the extreme heat. Disconnects will resume August 24th. Customers are also urged to stay hydrated, take breaks from the heat, and watch for signs of heat illness. 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
11: With your sports flash, I'm Tony Desiri, 101.1 The Answer. NFL preseason game number one for the Cowboys will be on Saturday night. They're in Seattle to take on the Seahawks at Lumen Field. Dallas worked out with the Rams in Los Angeles on Tuesday. Quarterback Dak Prescott will not play against Seattle in the preseason opener. Joe Milton and Will Greer will get the reps. Major League Baseball, the St. Louis Cardinals have the day off today. They will start a three-game series with the Cubs at Wrigley Field on Friday afternoon. Cardinals have won five of their last six. They beat Philadelphia 7-1 Wednesday, taking the rubber game of the series. Alex Burleson drove in three, including a two-run double. NASCAR running under the lights at Richmond Saturday, the Cookout 400. Three races remaining before they start the 10-race playoff. Austin Dillon, the defending champion, they will go 400 laps around the D-shaped layout. The sports update brought to you by Progressive. 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I'm Tony Desiri with your sports flash on 101.1 The Answer.
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14: Monday, have a great weekend, first of all. Get out and enjoy your weekend. It's going to be beautiful, except it's going to be extremely hot. So make sure you follow all of those great ideas of hydrating, wearing light clothing, etc., to get ready for your Monday. Monday, Bible guys are on to start things off, and then we'll move into the guys in the power panel. We'll talk about everything that was on the news on the weekend.
15: 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Sir, yes, sir!
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17: 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Welcome to the program. No victocrats allowed because we've got a country to save. 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
22: 888-971-SAGE. 888-971-7243. I am Larry Elder. We are on the news channel. Earlier, I played you a clip from Tom Sowell suggesting that we are doomed. And one of the reasons he feels that way is because of the intolerance of the left, the willingness to use violence to get their way. A large percentage of Democrats say using violence is okay if it advances their agenda. So if you can't persuade Congress, eliminate the filibuster. You can't persuade Congress, eliminate the Senate. You can't get elected, eliminate the Electoral College. You don't like the president? Have the president elected from the House of Representatives after getting rid of the Senate. Let in a bunch of illegal aliens over the course of 4 years. Abolish ICE so they're not deported. This is extremely scary stuff. And what did Biden say? The number one threat to the homeland was white supremacy. And the biggest existential threat to the planet was not radical Islam. It's climate change. These professors are radical. The ones coming under them, assistant professors, will someday take their job even more radical than they are. So you're sending kids off to college with some common sense, and they come out hating America, hating capitalism, sometimes hating their own parents. The good news is that Republicans and independents aren't buying the socialism stuff, but Democrats are. Gallup has tracked Democrats' view of socialism since 2012. At the time, 50% viewed it favorably. By 2018, the number was 57%. By 2021, 65%. And in September last year, 66%. Meanwhile, capitalism, not faring very well. 51% of Democrats supported capitalism. In 2018, that number now has fallen to 42%. There's some other polls, too. According to a Washington Post Ipsos poll, 3 in 4 Democrats say they'd be open to having a Democrat socialist for president. 3 in 4. Overall, 55% of U.S. adults said they would not. Even that number, it's scary. DSA-endorsed candidates have won at least 35 primaries and local elections as of late June in states from New York to Pennsylvania to Georgia to Oregon and Utah. And a DSA member is running against the mayor of Los Angeles. Interestingly, she has not been endorsed by the DSA. Zoran Mamdani, of course, is the mayor of the largest city in America. A DSA city council member in Washington, D.C., won the Democratic primary for the mayor of the nation's capital. And there is a Democrat socialist who is the mayor of Seattle. Meanwhile, 10 years ago, the DSA membership was at 8,000, 8,500. It is now 120,000. More than 250 members or allies hold elective office in 40 states. And the platform lays it all out. Public ownership of large corporations, eliminating police and prisons, cutting the budget for the Pentagon, ultimately eliminating the budget. We talked about abolishing the Senate, abolishing the Electoral College. But there is some good news. Outside of Democrats, socialism remains pretty unpopular. According to a Fox poll, just 30% view socialism favorably. And about the DSA itself, 43% have an unfavorable view of it, 25% favorable. Popular among Democrats, but not anybody else. A Post poll, the Washington Post poll I mentioned earlier, found that registered voters dislike Democratic socialist leaders by a 42% to 17% margin. Independents, 30% negative, 12% positive. Bad news is that in a survey of registered voters, 32% said they would be more likely to support a candidate who called themselves a Democrat socialist. Just 27% said they would be more likely to support a candidate who identified with MAGA. Fifty% said the Democratic socialist label would make them less likely to vote for somebody. 57% said the same thing about a MAGA label. But I view that more just the constant bombardment attack against Donald Trump and the failure by the media to give him credit for anything and the fact that most people now get their news through their feeds, whether it's Microsoft or Apple or Google or Yahoo or TikTok or YouTube. And it is relentless negative news against Donald Trump. You want your taxes raised? Typical standard Republican position is lower taxes, which Donald Trump has. Typical Republican position is to lower regulations, which Donald Trump supports. Strong national security, strong borders. So when you look at his policies, pretty standard Republican stuff. What they don't like is the way he's gone after the media and gotten more and more people now to feel that you can't trust the media. Popularized the expression fake news. He's insulted politicians. Something like his style. But as far as where the ball lands, as I said before, people are better off now than during Biden. Certainly the borders are secured. And as unpopular as the Iranian war is, the fact that he has now set back their nuclear program benefits every human being on the face of the earth. Now, did you know that Abdul El-Sayed has a half-sister teacher at the University of Chicago where Obama once taught? I'm not sure who's crazier. Her name is Iman Abdel Hadi. She's the assistant professor of comparative human development. I don't know what that even means. Here is Iman Abdel Hadi, Abdul El-Sayed's half-sister, number 80.
0: It's Iman Abdel Hadi. I am an assistant professor at the University of Chicago. And I co-wrote a novel called Everything for Everyone, an oral history of the New York Commune, 2052 to 2072. One of the sort of theories of the book is that we can live in a society of abundance without the institutions that currently rule our lives, basically without the market and without capital, without profit. So we imagine a future society in which people collectivize their labor and collectivize the kind of wealth of humanity and manage it in small social units, communes, and without the nation state, right? So, and without money. So it's a society in which we all sort of contribute in various ways.
22: There's a word for that. The word's communism. From each according to his ability, to each according to his needs. Let's hear it one more time.
0: It's Iman Abdel Hadi. I am an assistant professor at the University of Chicago, and I co-wrote a novel called Everything for Everyone, an oral history of the New York Commune, 2052 to 2072. One of the sort of theories of the book is that we can live in a society
22: in just a second. Wait till you hear what she said about the university she works for. 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
4: 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The news never stops, and neither does your schedule. That's why we're here, keeping you up to date with all the biggest stories of the day. We're 101.1, The Answer, where Little Rock comes to talk. Breaking news, real analysis, no apologies. This is 101.1, The Answer.
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25: 888-971-SAGE, 888-971-7243. I am Larry Elder. We are Salem News Channel. Let's hear this again. This is Abdul El Sayed's half-sister. She teaches at the University of Chicago, number 80.
26: Iman Abdelhazi. I am an assistant professor at the University of Chicago, and I co-wrote a novel called Everything for Everyone, an oral history of the New York Commune, 2052 to 2072. One of the sort of theories of the book is that we can live in a society of abundance without the institutions that currently rule our lives, basically without the market and without capital, without profit. So we imagine a future society in which people collectivize their labor and collectivize the kind of wealth of humanity and manage it in small social units, communes, and without the nation state, right? So, and without money. So it's a society in which we all sort of contribute in various ways.
25: By the way, the two of them are reportedly very close, and she's been supporting his candidacy. She was among a dozen arrested at a facility where they blocked ICE vehicles. She was charged with two felony counts of aggravated battery for spitting on police officers. That was in October of last year. The charges are still pending. At a socialism conference in 2025, she denounced her employer, the University of Chicago, and she said, F the University of Chicago, called it evil, and called it a colonial landlord. but explained she's there because it's the, quote, best shot at power, close quote. She holds the institution she works for in contempt, but works there. Probably cashes her check. Now, about El Sayed, CNN says that the polls have him down 5 points. First time a Michigan Democrat down like this century, number 76.
3: Michigan Senate Rogers versus El Sayed. Look at this, a new Fox News poll. Rogers is actually up by 4 points. He's up by 4 points. It's close, but a Republican is ahead in Michigan. And why? Why? What is going on? Look among independents. Rogers actually leads by five. This is extremely unusual because across the political map, as I was looking at these different Fox News polls, I couldn't find another example where the Republican was actually leading among independents. And it turns out that candidate quality may in fact matter, at least in terms of how voters see it, because in this same poll, the Democratic candidate for governor was ahead. So this is unique to the Senate race, and it is quite a troubling result for Democrats and quite a heartening one for Republicans.
6: So do you have a sense then, Harry, of what it is that is contributing to this, the struggles, right, that Abdul Sayed is? Is it that Rogers is a stronger candidate, or is it that El Sayed has more issues for voters to deal with?
3: It is all about Abdul Sayed. He is a weak candidate, at least by the metrics that we normally look at. And you can just take a look here. Okay, the net favorability rating of the Dem Senate candidates across these northern battlegrounds. You'll notice there's only one candidate, Wren, one who has an unfavorable rating higher than his favorable rating, and it is significantly higher. Look how far underwater Abdul Sayed is. He is 13 points underwater under their Lake Michigan. My goodness gracious, Troy Jackson in Maine, he's at plus one. You got Sherrod Brown at plus four in Ohio, and Josh Turek in Iowa way above there at plus 18 points. This is extremely unusual. Again, across the map, Democrats have done such a good job recruiting candidates who are well-liked by the voters. Again, I looked at all the Fox News polls. All the Democrats were above water except for Abdul Sayed, and he is 13 points underwater. This is all about Abdul Sayed being a weak candidate, at least in the minds of the voters.
6: And so then just putting that in perspective, too, in the state of Michigan, this is, I mean, you touched on this, right? But this is especially important when you look at things in the state of Michigan.
3: Yeah, okay. So you look at this first slide, right? You see that Mike Rogers is ahead right by 4 points. Well, I was interested because I couldn't think of another example where you actually had a Democratic candidate who was down at least 4 points. 4 points in a Senate poll in Michigan, and it turns out for this entire century, Abdul Sayed is the only one in a poll that meets CNN standards for publication. This is extremely, extremely, extremely unusual. Abdul Sayed breaking records in the ways that you don't want to. In fact, he is the first Democrat down by this much, as I said, in a century since 1994. Now, I will note, obviously, we have a campaign to go, and I think there are different ways you can look at this metric, right? That's
25: Eric is in Atlanta. Eric, you're on the Larry Elder Show. Thank you so much for calling.
7: Hey, Mr. Elder, how are you and your family?
25: I'm well, sir. How are you?
7: I'm well, sir. I believe we need to quit calling these people DSA. They're not of America. They're not for America. We have to quit legitimizing these people by giving them a moniker like GOP, like DNC. It familiarizes them to us, and they can't be familiarized, man. They need to be beaten down. We need to take this drive towards socialism personally, man, and we're not. This is a real thing, man. We can't say DSA because it makes it so familiar. We can't be familiar with these people, man.
25: I hear you, Eric. The Democrat dash socialist thing. Bernie Sanders calls himself a socialist, a Democrat socialist. They're socialists. They believe government ownership of the means of production. And when you hear what El Sayed's sister said, we should take over the means of production, equalize our labor, that's communism. Right out of the Communist Manifesto. Dr. Jill Biden's former press secretary is named Michael LaRosa. He says he can't support socialist El Sayed, number 50.
8: It's because you put this out on X on Sunday, and I said, get Michael on the air. You're talking about, you said that you're supporting Mike Rogers. in Michigan instead of Abdulrahman al-Sayed. And you said this: I refuse to defend or support anyone with an SS Totenkopf tattoo simply because they had a D next to their name. I won't defend or support anyone who's too cowardly to stand up to extremists who think the mother of my best friend, who jumped from 95 stories because the alternative was worse, deserved what happened to her. Yet there are so many Democrats who are willing to give these folks a pass just because, hey, it's all about getting elected.
9: Look,
8: it's not about
9: personal. I want the Democrats to win. I think they're going to win the Senate. I think they're going to win the House. I want Chuck Schumer and Brian Schatz to be the next majority leaders. I want to do it without al-Sayed. And that can be done. But this isn't what I signed up for. Totenkopf and SS and defending it and then defending. And Hassan Piker is just not the leader of my party. And it's okay for Democrats to say that. My old boss, Chris Matthews, was on TV this morning saying Democrats just need to do the hard part for politicians, which is sometimes standing up to your friends.
10: Right. Having a spine. All right, gentlemen, thanks so much for being with us.
8: Thanks.
25: I didn't sign up for this. Number 55.
9: He's a fraud. You were talking about money in politics, right? He has the opportunity right now to tell the Democratic super PACs that are running ads on his behalf
10: to get out
9: of Michigan.
10: You're talking about Syed. Syed should be saying this.
9: That's right. Elizabeth, you can't bash the system on a Monday and benefit from it on a Tuesday.
10: Yeah.
9: And that's exactly what he's doing. He's taking money from NVIDIA and big tech and big healthcare. He's just not telling you that.
10: Yeah.
9: He's also, they're super PACs who, by the way, are funded by corporate PACs. And
25: so Abdul El-Sayed, who says he doesn't want to take money from super PACs, taking money from super PACs. What a phony.

0: Scott Jennings put together a montage of things that Hassan Piker said, including disparaging comments about blacks. Hassan Piker is now even going to sue Scott Jennings, number 67.
1: This was a Scott Jennings clip. This is the RNC strategy. It was the initial clip came from the RNC, and now Scott Jennings is highlighting it. This is such an egregious lie. It is such an egregious instance of defamation that numerous people who hate me, like literally hate me, have actually gone out to bat and said, this is the worst instance of defamation that I have seen. I hope you sue him, which I am. I'm in the process of I'm working through litigation right now.
0: Now, the guy who won the primary over Francesca Hong says he doesn't agree with her socialist policies, but he won't say which ones. That's what I'm saying. There's no difference. Number 61.
2: She had some positions that she took where she supported a state-run public bank, taxpayer-subsidized childcare, government-owned grocery stores, Medicare for all, abolishing ICE. Do you support any of those positions? Do the two of you have any of that in common?
3: You know, we won't always agree on everything. And no, we don't agree on all of those different positions that you just named off. But we do know this, that MAGA extremism is not the way that we want to go. It's not where our state wants to go, and it's not the way that our country should be going. And at the end of the day, we need to make sure that we can defeat Donald Trump's legacy and make sure that Tom Tiffany doesn't become our governor. And so I love the fact that, particularly when it comes down to Democrats as well as independents and those who are willing to come to the table, we can have the hard discussions about how we reach our goals, but we don't have to agree on everything.
0: Did not say what he disagreed with. I mean, take Kamala Harris, number 70.
4: Structural change. I think we need to revisit the efficacy of the Electoral College. I think we need to expand the Supreme Court and look at reforms. You know, so much of what we are dealing with right now, back to the point of just a violation of civil rights and all that your parents and mine fought for, the Supreme Court decisions by this court that was basically at this point hand-selected by Donald Trump.
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10: In 1783, the Revolutionary War was nearly over, but America's future remained uncertain. Officers in the Continental Army were angry. Congress had failed to provide